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0: A male suspect in custody for allegedly targeting Ohio Democratic gubernatorial candidate Amy Acton. Fox's Alexandria Hoff with more.
5: Acton was not injured in this. Her security personnel, which was made up of Ohio State Highway Patrol, were able to stop this suspect, who's been identified as 38-year-old Patrick Havas. In addition to two handguns, police say he had on him a set of brass knuckles and a taser when he began pushing through a crowd that had gathered where Dr. Acton was speaking to supporters at the Democratic Party's tent. Acton's communication director explaining, quote, while attending the Canfield Fair, an armed individual lunged at Dr. Acton, injuring multiple people. Dr. Acton and Eric, her husband, are grateful for the swift and decisive action of law enforcement and are praying for the recovery of those injured.
0: Republican candidate Vivek Ramaswamy, meantime, condemning the attack, calling the incident, quote, completely unacceptable. Special envoy Steve Witkoff and Jared Kushner visiting Moscow and Kyiv this weekend as the White House restarts efforts to try and end the war between Russia and Ukraine.
6: Witkoff and Kushner acknowledge that it's a hard problem to solve, but they feel good about the meetings they've had in Kyiv and Moscow this weekend, but they're also hoping for trilateral talks in the future. Kushner said President Trump has tasked them with creating a peace package and will do everything they can to end this war for good. President Volodymyr Zelensky said they discussed everything from territory, air defense needs, including Patriot systems, a winter package, and said the war must end on fair terms. Zelensky said collaboration is, of course, critical. So representatives from France, Germany, and the UK were also present at some of those meetings. No breakthroughs, though, were made, and Russia expressed confidence in achieving its goals. Putin and Zelensky agreed to pause strikes during this weekend's talks, but both sides still intercepted dozens of drones.
0: That update from Fox's Stephanie Bennett in London. A spokesperson for the Kremlin did not rule out the possibility of trilateral talks. I'm Paul Stevens. This is Fox News.
7: City Hall will be closed today. All Amarillo Public Library locations and Municipal Court will be closed today as well. Amarillo City Transit closed today. 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Brush sites and the landfill will be closed today as well. Ross Rogers and Comanche Trail golf complexes will have normal hours of operation. Dolly Parton's sister is speaking out against AI deepfake and misinformation circulating online following the country music icon's death. Tammy Trujillo has more.
8: Stella Parton shared a statement on Instagram Friday, calling out what she described as a tremendous amount of AI and endless garbage being posted online, saying it's been difficult to ignore. She added that people who exploit the loss and tragedy of others for attention will eventually move on to the next stampede of endless misinformation. Stella also thanked fans for their support and urged people to show more compassion and wisdom. I'm Tammy Trujillo.
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17: 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Get back to your phone calls and emails here in just a moment. First, I want to talk about what the Supreme Court is about to do. They're about to decide whether or not the

0: government can go out and vacuum up a whole bunch of information about you, your location, your text messages, even your transactions that you've made, and all of it without getting a warrant. Is your private life already a kind of public property? Amy Peacock joins me now, who's an attorney at Pacific Legal Foundation. Amy, welcome back to the program.
1: Thanks for having me on again, Lars.
0: Would you mind telling my audience, back me up on this, that, as I just described, this is what they're asking for. They ask the court, we'd like to be able to get all this information, and we don't want to go through the constitutionally required process of just getting a warrant. Go to a judge, say, here's probable cause to believe that there's evidence of a crime, and give us a warrant. They don't want to do that, right?
1: Yeah, now that is one of the issues at stake in this particular case. In this case, there was a warrant that was called a geofence warrant, and there is doubt whether that warrant was actually adequate under the Fourth Amendment. And if so, then of course the question is raised, does the government need a warrant to get this information from a service provider, such as in this case, Google? Like you said, the types of information that you were listing off there, Lars, all of that is information that in the 21st century we share with our service providers. And if the government can get all of that without a warrant under something called the third party doctrine, that's what's at issue in this case. If they can do that, then yeah, we have zero Fourth Amendment protection for anything that we share with a third party simply because we want to make our lives better and more convenient.
0: Except that, Amy, there are a lot of things I share with a third party. For example, if I go deposit my paycheck at my bank, they have a fiduciary mm-hmm. duty to protect me. I've deposited my paycheck. I also spend money out of that account. I write checks or use my debit card. The government would have to get a warrant to come get my financial records, wouldn't they?
1: Not necessarily. And it's interesting because bank records were one of the very first things to be impacted by the Supreme Court's expansion of this third-party doctrine. This third-party doctrine actually arose in cases that seem like they would be on a Sopranos episode, if you used to watch the Sopranos. You know, you've got this mobster Soprano, and he's talking with his co-conspirators, and they promise to keep everything private, but then one of them goes and turns government informant, and the government says, we don't need a warrant in that situation. If the informant gives us information, we get it. That makes sense, right? Because they have an illegal arrangement. It's not enforceable in a court of law. Nobody enforces illegal contracts. But in the 1970s, the Supreme Court took the bank situation that you just talked about and also telephone service provider. Those two cases, Miller and Smith in the 1970s, the Supreme Court took this doctrine that was in an entirely different illegal context and transported it over to these ordinary service provider contracts that are perfectly legal, perfectly enforceable, and according to which the service provider is promising to keep your information private. You know, like you said, you go and deposit things at the bank, you have an agreement with them, and you have an expectation that is quite reasonable that they're going to keep it private, and that if government was going to obtain the information, they would have to get a warrant because you have it protected, just as you have all sorts of other things protected using your property and your contract rights.
0: Okay, but Amy, when it comes to geofencing, this sounds like it gets even weirder. Because it's effectively the government saying, we'd like to know everybody who is holding a cell phone within, you know, you have a murder at 3rd and Pine Street. And the government comes mm-hmm. in and says, we want to have all information on all the people who had a cell phone that was pinging off a tower and they were at 3rd and Pine. And you say, well, hold on, all those people? Do you have to have any reason to believe that any one of them was actually directly involved in the murder? No, we want to know everything about those people who are standing within a couple of hundred yards of that intersection. The geofence gives them the ability to ask for that. Does the Constitution say they can have all that information just because you happen to be close by?
1: See, and that is precisely the question that the Supreme Court is grappling with in this case. And the geofence warrant process has three steps, the actual identity of the people that they narrow it down to. In this case, it was three people they narrowed it down to by the third step. Only then does Google reveal the identity of the three. But on the first step, the thing that's breathtaking,

0: taking is that they had to search, Google had to search all 500 million plus accounts.
1: Whoa.
0: that had location information stored, just to find out which ones were within a certain geographic area and within a certain time frame of the crime location, right?
1: Yep.
0: So, if you actually take property rights seriously and you say, okay, this data that I have an arrangement with Google to store for me, it's kind of like my, you know, my travel diary, where I go and when, right? That's your location history.
1: Sure.
0: If you take that seriously, then you say, even if the government is just peeking into your little diary for half a second to see if it includes this time and this place, they are violating your property rights, right?
1: Yeah.
0: And you could say,
1: why do I keep thinking about January 6th on this? I mean, I wasn't in D.C. on January 6th, but there were people standing on the Capitol grounds. And the geofence data would say, this person was on the Capitol grounds somewhere near where Donald Trump was speaking or somewhere near where the Capitol buildings are. And so the FBI goes out and scoops up all that data. And then they can go out and harass people. And in this case, I think it is harassing to go to them and say, by the way, you were on the Capitol grounds that day. And we also found from your cell phone that you send text messages talking about things you said or about people you talked to. And then you're implicated just because you happen to be in the vicinity.
0: Yeah, and sometimes there's a margin of error, too. So some of the people who they said, oh, you were there, maybe weren't even there, you know, so it gets even weirder. But, you know, if you're going to take these property rights seriously, you could say, okay, well, law enforcement needs to be able to solve these crimes and they're going to be, you know, hand strapped if you actually don't let them have this tool. But you have to remember that law enforcement is for the purpose of protecting our rights, including our property rights.
1: Yep.
0: So while some people and certainly some justices, I think, were uncomfortable with the implications of taking a property theory seriously, I think you have to actually, you know, get back into the frame of mind of our founding fathers who said, no, you're not going to sacrifice liberty and your rights for a little bit of safety, a little bit of more security, because freedom's more important.
1: Amy, we're up against the clock, but tell me this. Do you get the read that the U.S. Supreme Court is going to be in favor of allowing the government to have this kind of latitude?
0: You know, this is a tough call, and I've been talking with my colleagues. I am optimistic, having listened to the full 2+ hours of the oral argument, that they're going to find a way to invalidate this geofence warrant, which did have issues. Many of the justices agreed. And moreover, so doing, not have a little tiny narrow opinion, but actually say something substantive about our property rights and our data. And
1: And then at that point, maybe the Congress, Amy Peacock, thanks very much. The Congress can do its job and write a law that says exactly what the government's allowed to do and what they're not allowed to do.
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1: Welcome back to the Lars Larson Show. It's a pleasure to be with you, and I'm glad to get to your phone calls and emails in a bit. First, I want to talk to Tom Kniff, who is, well, I would say the most significant thing in your history is that you are Daniel Penny's defense attorney, and we spent a lot of time talking about Daniel Penny on my program, the man who stood up to defend others on a subway train and ended up putting a man in a headlock. The man ended up dying, Jordan Neely, which is sad, but that is the way that it rolls, and he was not guilty of second-degree manslaughter, and I was glad to see the jury make that decision. Mr. Kniff, welcome to the program.
2: Yeah, it's good to be here, Lars. Thanks for that nice introduction.
1: So we do want to talk about your new novel called Tuxedo Park, but let's do that in just a moment. Let's talk first of all about the fact that Mr. Penny was even accused of a crime at all. Do you care to reflect on that? Because it seemed highly inappropriate to a lot of us.
2: Yeah, well, no, and I thank you for pointing that out, because even though we got, you know, this fantastic verdict and he got acquitted, as of course that should have been the case, but many people, thought that wouldn't be possible in Manhattan. And, myself and Stephen Razor and our legal team, proved them wrong. And that's wonderful. However, you know, it's important for everyone to realize that, you know, the,

0: impact of a criminal prosecution on the defendant, particularly a wrongly accused defendant, you know, just does not go away because they're acquitted. You know, it's a life-altering situation. There's nothing, or there are very few things more destabilizing than finding yourself on the working end of a criminal indictment and then being the subject of a criminal prosecution. You know, so there's the personal impact that that takes on anyone, and then Daniel Penny is no exception. But in a case like this, there's also, you know, the message, the terrible message that it sends to other would-be Good Samaritans who might be inclined to help and intervene when somebody is being, you know, or some group of people are being terrorized the way Jordan Neely was terrorizing the passengers on that subway train. But now may hesitate to do so because they fear that, you know, well, look, even if I do, you know, something heroic, you know, and someone like Alvin Bragg may come after me.
1: And that's the concern I've got, Mr. Kniff, because, I mean, I've carried a concealed weapon for about 35 years now, legally and with a permit and all the rest of that. But I'm also well aware of the downside that if I ever, and I have never in 35 years had to pull it out and point it at anybody. And the day that I do, I'm going to have some of these cases in the back of my mind saying, make sure that you are right. Because it turns out that if you are wrong, you are going to give up much of your life, at least for years, even if you are eventually found to have acted correctly.
0: Yeah, you know, absolutely. I mean, I was at least up until recently involved in a case in Tucson, Arizona, defended by the name of Martin Cruz Garcia, 23-year-old kid. Who was accosted in a Circle K gas station. Martin was legally carrying a firearm. He presented it. The perp then tried to grab it, wrestle from him. He shoots him. What was argued to self-defense, and I think the evidence was compelling that it was. He was recently sentenced to a natural life sentence. In other words, no possibility of parole by the judge. I didn't handle the trial, but we were brought in for possibly to handle the appeal. And, you know, it's just another example of, you know, the inequities in how people who, you know, are doing the right thing, like you brought up, lawfully carrying, is lawfully carrying. Is our constitutional right, of course, and trying to protect themselves and protect others, find themselves, you know, the subject of, you know, brutal indictments, brutal, sadly, in a case like that, conviction sentences. So, you know, thank God the jury got it right in Daniel Penny's case, but it is an awful thing that that indictment, that trial had to happen in the first place.
1: I'm talking to Tom Kniff, who's the author of a brand new novel called Tuxedo Park that we'll talk about in a short time. But I wanted to, if you don't mind, a couple of more moments on this. Is there anything that legislatures or the Congress can do to write the laws more clearly on self-defense? Or am I right in suspecting that much of this is going to be driven just by the fact that once you're accused, it doesn't matter what's written in the law. What's going to matter is whether or not a jury sees it your way or sees it the way that the, let's say, the plaintiff's attorney is presenting it.
0: Yeah, you know, the justification laws, by and large, I mean, I haven't practiced or handled cases in every jurisdiction in the United States, but I've been, you know, I've been all different quadrants of the country where I'm brought in to handle a case involving self-defense because of my notoriety in that area. They are pretty good by and large, even in a liberal state like New York. Now, fortunately, we don't have stand your ground hearings in New York like they do in Florida, like they do in Alabama, where I tried a homicide case last year. But, you know, when you get to trial, the burden in New York and other places I've been is on the prosecution to prove that it wasn't justified beyond a reasonable doubt, which is substantial. The problem is, you know, it doesn't prevent a progressive, a woke prosecutor like you have in New York City, like you have in Chicago,
1: yeah.
0: L.A., like Alabama, like unfortunately, like you have probably in most big cities in the country from, you know, bringing the case forward because it's so easy to get a grand jury indictment. I mean, we have a saying in New York, you know, you can indict a ham sandwich because it's just, it's really just a formality that makes you wonder why we even have the grand jury process anymore. And, you know, at that point, a prosecutor,

0: has a tremendous amount of leverage. I mean, they can, you know, a legal case like this can bankrupt someone, or they just may not even have resources to even go bankrupt with. You know, Daniel Penny, for instance, he'd just gotten out of the Marines. He was going to, you know, City College. He didn't have money. Thankfully, the country rallied behind him, and he had a very successful crowdfunding and Give, Send, Go legal campaign, which, you know, it's not even, you know, just about the lawyers. I mean, the cost of experts, the cost of, you know, consultants, forensic pathologists, all the things that you need to defend a case like that are really beyond the grasp of, you know, anyone but the wealthy. So, you know, that gives prosecutors the ability to, you know, basically break someone, extract a plea, you know, do all sorts of things. So I think that really the answer has to come from, we need to create laws or change laws in this country that give people the ability to hold prosecutors accountable. Yep. Prosecutors act with impunity in this country. They have absolute immunity. They are virtually untouchable. It doesn't matter what they do. If you change that and you say that, look, you know, if a prosecutor oversteps, they can at least face the sort of civil rights lawsuit that a police officer is subject to if they go and violate someone's rights. You know, prosecutors make that the case, but they insulate themselves. And until you get rid of that immunity, I don't think we can have real change.
1: We'll be back in just a moment. I'll get to your phone calls and emails, and we'll talk more with Tom Kniff about his novel called Tuxedo Park. 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

0: The Rangers enjoy an off day today in the Great Pacific Northwest, and tomorrow begin a three-game series against the Mariners in Seattle. Hello there, everyone. I'm Matt Hicks, inviting you to join Eric Nadel, Jared Sandler, and me. Our coverage of tomorrow night's game gets underway at 8 o'clock on the Rangers Radio Network.
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5: As you're gearing up for the latter half of your Labor Day Monday, we're going to continue to see sunshine and more summer-like temperatures with a daytime high of 96. We'll see mostly sunny skies, maybe a few puffy clouds at times, but rain chances are expected to stay absent from the forecast for today at least. Now for Tuesday, rain chances may pick up in the northwest, and then hopefully Wednesday and Thursday we'll see more rain chances for more of the region. But in the meantime, we're going to see those temperatures staying generally up in the mid-90s for your daytime highs. With your first alert forecast from News Channel 10 AM meteorologist Sheldon Brashears.
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8: Welcome back to the Lars Larson Show. It's a pleasure to be with you, and I'm glad to get to your calls. I've got the great pleasure of talking to Tom Kniff, who is both the former defense attorney for Daniel Penny, who doesn't need a defense attorney anymore because he was found not guilty of criminally negligent homicide. And Tom is also the author most recently of a brand new novel called Tuxedo Park. Mr. Kniff, let's talk about this. What inspired you? Not every defense attorney or not every attorney has a novel in him. What made you think to write one?
9: Yeah, well, you know, a lot of it had to do with being a defense attorney and also being a former prosecutor, where I started my career under Jeanine Pirro. And, you know, I got a, you know, I just got a concept in mind. I've always been a little bit of a dreamer. Maybe it was a product of being raised as a suit-only child. There was a great age gap between myself and my older siblings. So I had a lot of time to kind of ruminate on ideas. I thought a concept of a political, a presidential candidate who's involved in a kidnapping that then morphs into a murder conspiracy motivated by his want to get his pregnant mistress out of the way because she was politically inconvenient would be a great concept. And, a great protagonist for that kind of story would be a young prosecutor which I once was, especially the young part. I sketched something out years ago. I did a concept chapter. I didn't have a middle. I didn't have an end. I had what I thought was a pretty good beginning, and it actually was a finalist in a prominent legal writing contest. So I said, all right, well, this is more than just, there's

0: there's, I got something here. And then through the years, life happens, you know, marriage, kids, deployments. I served in Iraq. You know, but I never walked away from it completely. And a few years ago, I brought it to conclusion and shopped it and got an agent, and here we are.
1: Is there an advantage to being an attorney and writing it, or does that hamstring you because you run into things and think, this would be really cool to have happen in the novel, but I know as an attorney I can't have that happen because you're thinking about all the various court decisions that would rule those out? Or I don't know if that holds you back or not.
0: No, you know, it's interesting. It's something that you got to manage. I mean, I think it's an advantage. You know, so what I try to do, because, you know, people are interested in legal intrigue and political intrigue, is, you know, kind of, it's a work of fiction, there's no question, but I've taken a lot from, you know, cases I've handled, experiences I've had. There's a scene, you know, in this book involving, you know, that takes place in Iraq. You know, I've been to Iraq. There's a big 9/11. You know, this really story is born in the wake of 9/11, or at least the political career of Ken Dawson, the villainous president-elect, is born, you know, after he, you know, kind of skirts being at the Twin Towers on September 11th, you know, and I lived through, you know, in New York City, it was in Manhattan on September 11th. You know, I kind of took these life experiences, made it a work of fiction, but it, you know, I think it just comes off very authentic. You have to manage it though, because as a lawyer, you know, there's an inclination to write legally. It's very liberating for a lawyer writing fiction, because when I do legal writing, I have to qualify every sentence I say with a citation. Fiction writing, I'm like, wow, I could just get on here and riff, you know? But at the same time, you know, I didn't want to make something that, you know, hey, well, this is ridiculous. This can't happen. So I have to keep it. I felt the need to keep it, you know, to what is legally, you know, what could be a legal reality, but at the same time, writing it in a way that is entertaining to a lay audience. You know, not all my readers are going to be lawyers. I hope most of them are not lawyers. I hope they're regular people. So, you know, to write a courtroom scene about, you know, arguing a legal brief to try to get a case into the grand jury, you know, so that they can indict this president-elect before Inauguration Day, before he takes the White House, to set up that race against time. You know, the legal stuff has to be sensical and authentic, but it also has to be something that's going to be, you know, entertaining to an average reader.
1: The novel is called Tuxedo Park. Its author is Tom Caniff. He is a defense attorney, was the defense attorney for Daniel Penny. I should say thank you for your service in uniform as well. Let me ask you about where you think the entire, and especially the prosecution end of the business, is going, because we've had the intrusion, I would call it, of people, entities like George Soros and similar folks who've come in and decided we can't get the laws changed, so we'll just get people elected to be district attorneys and prosecutors who will refuse to prosecute cases and effectively change the law. Where is that taking us? And I don't know if you've got an opinion on that or not. I imagine you.
0: Oh, I have a strong opinion. I mean, I actually ran. I was the Republican nominee in 2021 against Alvin Bragg. And what motivated me to run was not because I, you know, had some great desire to have elected to take elected office. But quite the opposite, actually. But because, you know, I saw what, you know, I was fortunate enough to live in New York City, you know, through the Renaissance. You know, I'm old enough to remember how things were in the 80s, you know, being in the back of my parents' car and driving through New York City and seeing, you know, prostitution and things like that. And you know, then I kind of came of age in the Giuliani era and saw all that change. And then to see it being deconstructed based on this radical, you know, progressive, I call it regressive agenda, it was heartbreaking. And that's why I got into it. So if you're someone who hates this country, if you're someone like George Soros, that thinks that, you know, America is just this place of inequity that needs to be torn down, what better way to go about it than to take over these local prosecutors' offices? Because you catch people asleep at the switch. Most voters are not in tune with not only with who their district attorney is, but the significance of that office or what even their role is. So, you know, I think it's a terrible thing, and it's ironically, I deal with it a bit indirectly in Tuxedo Park, because the protagonist in the case is a, you know, kind of a castaway from the Manhattan DA's office, and he leaves sort of disenchanted with how the progressive criminal justice stuff has taken over that office. And that kind of puts him in a position where he's able, he winds up moonlighting on this case, you know, going after, you know, pursuing the, this president-elect Ken Dawson, who winds up being, you know, tied into this conspiracy, and the victim in the case is a, an old childhood, you know, girlfriend or teenage girlfriend 20 years earlier of the protagonist. So, again, when I say I wrote in a lot of what I lived in the book, it's true.
1: The book is called Tuxedo Park. Its author is Tom Kniff. He is a real-life defense attorney, has been a prosecutor, and ran against Alvin Bragg. Sadly, didn't win that race, but we could have wished. And we look forward to talking to you again. Mr. Kniff, thank you very much. I appreciate you taking the time.
0: Yeah, Lars, thanks so much, and I hope everybody checks out the book. If you're into this sort of stuff that we're talking about, you know, politics and legal intrigue, you're going to love it. TuxedoParkBook.com is the website, or you can just go to Amazon and grab it, but it's going to be a great, great read.
1: And we'll be back in just a moment. 866-HEY-LARS. Send emails to talk@LarsLarson.com. 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
11: Welcome back to the Lars Larson Show. One of the questions I want you to consider, because the U.S. Supreme Court said this week we're not going to consider the question, is how far can the government go in silencing doctors, in offering up their opinions on issues related to medicine? In other words, if a doctor comes out and says, say, "I don't trust those vaccines," is a doctor allowed to say that? Is a doctor allowed to say, "I'm not sure the COVID-19 tests are accurate or accurate enough"? Or if a doctor says, "I think there are alternatives to treating COVID-19 with things like, say, ivermectin or hydroxychloroquine," are you allowed to say that as a doctor? Or can the state you're licensed in say to you, "If you say those things publicly, we may just take your license away"? Well, that's the case that was going to be heard, or should have been heard, I think, by the U.S. Supreme Court. But the Supreme Court Monday morning said, we're not going to hear the case. So I thought I'd consult with Dr. Aaron Karate, who is a physician specializing in psychiatry, the author of 5 books, including most recently Making the Cut. Doctor, welcome to the program.
12: Thanks, Lars. It's good to be with you.
11: Should we allow doctors to come out with their opinions? Because you do call it the practice of medicine. And I can't remember how many times a doctor has told me, if you don't agree with my opinion on something, feel free to take a second or third opinion from some other doctor. They're always open to that.
12: Just so. That's exactly what patients want in their physicians. No one wants to go to a doctor who's under a gag order. That's not a physician that you can trust. A physician who's required or mandated under state law to just read from a script from the Washington State or the California State Department of Public Health, whatever the approved narrative is on a particularly contested medical issue. I don't know of any patient who wants a physician not to speak his mind honestly, not to answer questions honestly, because he's worried about his medical license being disciplined. And in fact, science and medicine do not advance, do not progress through an enforced top-down consensus that doesn't allow you to ask questions. Science advances precisely by people making conjectures, new hypotheses, testing them against evidence, being open to new evidence as it emerges. And so if the state tries to mandate one particular answer, one particular narrative on a complex medical question, it's basically going to throw a wrench in the gears of scientific and medical progress, because you can't make progress in those areas unless you're able to challenge what people think they know, or what people believe they're allowed or not allowed to say. So, in fact, there was a similar law that was

0: passed in California that I, along with four other physicians, successfully challenged in court, which is another reason it was disappointing to see the Supreme Court's decision not to take up this case. There was a law here in California, very similar to the one in Washington, at issue in that case. It was called Assembly Bill 2098, basically forcing physicians under, you know, threat of discipline of their medical license to not say anything that contradicted, quote, the current scientific consensus, which is not a well-defined legal concept. And in a case called Hogue v. Newsom, I, along with four other doctors in California, challenged that on the same grounds that they were challenging it in Washington: First Amendment free speech rights of physicians and 14th Amendment equal protection rights. And we got an injunction against the law, and the state legislature in California, when they recognized that the court was going to very likely strike down the law in the final ruling, they repealed the law legislatively. So we were able to beat that back here, and it was disappointing to see that the challenge in the court to a very similar law in Washington has not met with the same kind of success. It's a really concerning development.
1: Well, and in fact, Dr. Carradine, isn't medicine full of examples where the consensus was this, and then within 10 or 20 years, you
0: exactly.
1: say, they used to think that.
0: That's,
1: I mean,
0: right.
1: when I was a little kid, my mom was
0: just
1: a nurse,
0: so.
1: and I don't think she worried about giving me an aspirin if I had a fever. And yet I know that after I was no longer a child, they figured out giving aspirin to small kids was a bad idea because of Reye's syndrome. But for a while, your doctor wouldn't have thought twice about giving a kid an aspirin.
0: That's right. And imagine if that consensus back then had been sort of fixated by the law. You're not allowed to question it ever. Then would we have made that particular advance, that particular new discovery? So we have to be able to revise what we think we know in science and medicine. The whole history of medicine is just rife with examples of that kind. Classic example is the case of stomach ulcers, right? So the first guy who hypothesized that there might be a bacteria called H. pylori that contributes to stomach ulcers, he was like driven out of the profession. I mean, he was ridiculed. He wasn't allowed to speak at medical conferences. It was this groupthink mentality that everyone knows stomach ulcers are caused by stress. It's crazy to think it might be sort of related to an infectious disease. And of course, over time, he was not only proven correct, he eventually won the Nobel Prize in medicine for that discovery. And again, if the law at that point had attempted to sort of enforce that consensus, what the establishment, you know, thought that they knew, we never would have had that particular scientific or medical advance. So laws like this are ultimately, they're bad for patients. You worry about the physician who's unjustly sort of disciplined for asking inconvenient questions, but most of all, they're concerning because the ultimate harm is going to happen when patients aren't given access to the full range of medical opinions. And, you know, we basically halt the progress of scientific and medical advances that ultimately would benefit patients.
1: Now, I guess I'm wondering,
0: so that's
1: doctors,
0: the real danger.
1: Why do you suppose the Supreme Court said no? Because this would have been an easy one to say, you have First Amendment rights, you can say those things, and yeah, I can find lots of doctors who say things that I say, I don't think he's right about that, but it's my choice to go to a different doctor, right?
0: So I think they said no. My understanding, and I'm not a lawyer, so you could consult a legal expert on this, but it looked like they sort of punted on a technicality, that they didn't rule on the merits of the case. They said that the plaintiffs that brought the case didn't necessarily have standing because they hadn't proven yet that they had been harmed. So I think that left the door open, actually, to, in the future, if a doctor is actually disciplined under this law and brings a similar case, I think the courts may be more amenable to hearing the case.
1: Well, let's hope that that's the case. Dr. Aaron Caherty, I appreciate your time. He's a doctor specializing in psychiatry, the author of 5 books, including most recently Making the Cut, and the Supreme Court deciding yesterday not to hear a case about whether or not your doctor has First Amendment rights to tell you anything he wants to say. 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
1: The West Texas A&M Buffaloes hit the road Saturday the 19th to start the Lone Star Conference play facing the highly vaunted Rams of Angelo State. As both teams look for a conference victory, the Buffs and Rams are picked toward the top of the conference, so this game will set the tone for the LSC. Join Ken Johnson and Lucas Kinsey as they bring you all the excitement for Buff football each week right here on 710 AM and 97.5 FM KGNC. The Buffs are ready, so come along for all the action.
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7: More violence on the Strait of Hormuz. I'm Tom Graham, Fox News. The U.S. military launching fresh attacks on Iranian vessels as the administration claims traffic and oil flow is ramping back up in the busy Strait of Hormuz.
8: American attack aircraft opened fire on three Iranian oil tankers, disabling two, sinking one. Energy Secretary Chris Wright says more oil is now moving through the Strait of Hormuz, including 18 million barrels over a 24-hour period last week, but admitted the average is lower than that. The reduced flow through Hormuz sending U.S. allies scrambling for alternatives. But Democrats say there's no end in sight.
7: Fox's Lucas Tomlinson there. Israeli airstrikes continue to bombard southern Lebanon, targeting Iranian-backed militants.
9: Israeli airstrikes have resulted in at least 27 people being killed over the last few days, according to Lebanese officials. During the strikes, the Israeli military also seized a ridge known as Ali al-Tahar, which sits over a large underground Hezbollah base, 6 miles from Lebanon's southern border. And Israeli officials say it must be held as Hezbollah continues to launch attacks from the area. While Lebanese officials agreed to a ceasefire with Israel in June, Hezbollah is a terrorist group separate from the Lebanese government and was not involved in that deal. Lebanon's president blames Israel for this escalation. Israel says its forces will remain inside Lebanon in a security zone until Hezbollah is totally disarmed. Jessica Rosenthal, Fox News.
7: Houthi rebels in Yemen accusing Saudi Arabia of striking a prison today in the country's north. Seven are dead, including a child. U.S. forces have intercepted and sunk a floating refueling vessel in the eastern Pacific Ocean. That's according to Southern Command. Officials say the vessel was supporting illegal drug trafficking operations and was linked to an Ecuadorian gang. Southern Command says the operation is part of a larger effort to disrupt drug trafficking networks across the Western Hemisphere. 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
16: Federal investigators are beginning their look into that Amazon plane accident crash at Miami International Airport that left at least five people dead.
17: The National Transportation Safety Board is in Florida to examine the wreckage and start its effort to find out what caused the accident. Board Chair Jennifer Homendy said data collection has begun at a scene she could only describe as extensive.
18: You can see airbags, the surrounding airbags. You can see components from vehicles, both passenger vehicles and the aircraft itself.
17: The process ahead will look at the plane's history, pilot experience, and weather, among other factors. The flight data and cockpit voice recorders have been recovered. Those devices will be processed at the NTSB's Washington headquarters. Grinnell Scott, Fox News.
16: So an investigation is underway into the crash of a small plane, also in Florida, happened this morning.
19: That plane went down just after 10 a.m. local time near the Space Coast Regional Airport Monday morning in Titusville, killing the pilot. Officials say that pilot reported an engine failure shortly after taking off and tried to turn left for a return to the airport. The single-engine Mooney M20F crashed into trees and power lines.
20: The plane made contact with the power lines, so it's unknown exactly what caused the plane to go down or anything like that, but the initial reports was the plane made contact with the power lines, so that had an effect on it.
19: Titusville Interim Police Chief T.J. Right, the plane caught fire after hitting the ground. Paul Stevens, Fox News.
16: Three people have been shot near the route of New York City's West Indian Day Parade in Brooklyn, adding to a day of violence in Crown Heights. Police say a 24-year-old man was shot around 4 p.m. Minutes later, a 37-year-old woman and 19-year-old man were also shot. All three victims are expected to recover. Meantime, police are still searching for the alleged shooter. I'm Tom Graham, and this is Fox News.
21: According to Potter County court records, both Stephen Colton Sauls and Tyreek Lorenz Branch indicted by a Potter County grand jury on three counts of aggravated assault with a deadly weapon. Both were accused of shooting two people and leaving them wounded outside an Amarillo bar in May of last year. Amarillo police able to speak to the victims after being called to the hospital, where they were told one of the victims got into a verbal altercation with Sauls at MJ's Bar and Grill. They were later arrested, taken into custody. Sauls, a known member of the Hamlet Hills Players gang, bonded out this past April only to be arrested again in late July when a car he was a passenger in was found to have a gun in the glove box. As many of Americans enjoy and celebrate Labor Day, many may not know how long the tradition has been observed. Well, Katie Gray has that answer.
22: The federal holiday observed on the first Monday of September every year dates back to the 19th century. Records show it started on the state level. Oregon was the first by passing it into law in 1887. I'm Katie Gray.
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23: 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Here's your host, McGraw-Milhaven.
24: All right, it's a primary night here in America. Lots of states, some bigger states, Wisconsin, Minnesota. You've got South Carolina. Those are the big ones getting a lot of attention. We're going to give you some results here in just a second. And then stay right there. Part of our National Park Series, the 250th anniversary of this great country, continues. We're having so much fun. Talk about national parks, big and small, all over the country. And we're coming up on the 25th anniversary of 9/11, believe it or not. It was, September 11th, 2001. And we are exactly one month away from the 25th anniversary. And so I didn't know this. I learned so much about the national parks. You thought you knew, but just so much we didn't know, which is why we're so much fun to do these things. But this one's a special one because Flight 93 crashed in Shanksville, and that is the site of a national park. It's a national memorial. So we'll talk to the Friends group about that coming up here in just a couple of minutes. The polls are closed in Minnesota and Wisconsin. And the big ones, one of the big news is that

0: NFL reporter, former CBS sports anchor Michelle Tafoya has left the broadcast world and has wanted to become, she wants to become a senator. And so Amy Klobuchar in Minnesota, she's leaving that spot to go run for governor. Now, Amy Klobuchar won her Democratic primary tonight, but it looks like Michelle Tafoya is going to be the Republican nominee. And if that name sounds familiar, yeah, she was on the NFL Network for years. She was on CBS for years. Michelle Tafoya running as a Republican in the Minnesota Republican primary. It looks like she's been declared the winner. Mike Lindell, the Pelo guy, he's not doing so well. He looks like he is going down to defeat in the governor's race in Minnesota. As for Wisconsin, this is the big one. This is one that's really kind of interesting. It looks like Tom Tiffany is the clear winner in the Republican Party. But who is he going to take on? And this has gotten the most attention, I guess, all week. Francesca Hung, she is the upstart progressive, democratic socialist, whatever you want to call yourself. She is the upstart. David Crowley is more of the traditional Democrat. With 61% of the vote, David Crowley is leading Francesca Hung 41-39. It's I'm not very good at doing math, especially live on the radio, but it looks like he is ahead by 5,600 votes or so. It is very close. Now, looking at the map, there's still a lot of rural areas that need to be counted in Wisconsin, which would tend to believe that David Crowley would have a better chance in the rural communities. You'd think they'd be more traditional Democrat than sort of progressive Democrats. But Francesca Hung, she got a lot of attention because she tweeted out a couple years ago that she wanted to do away with Thanksgiving. She has since backtracked from that, but that's the embarrassing tweet that came up to bite her. But David Crowley holding on to a slim, slim majority with 63% of the votes in. So we'll keep an eye on these. These are the big ones. Oh, the other big one was Lindsey Graham's daughter, Darlene Graham. Darlene Graham has won, come in first in that Republican primary in South Carolina. But it's going to go to a runoff. I think this is the way to do it, if you're asking me. There were a number of people running. I think it was maybe four or five people running. She got 32% of the vote. Second was a gentleman named Ralph Norman. He got 24% of the vote. They're going to go to a runoff. So she's not out of the woods yet. She got 32% of the vote when there was four or five people running. We'll see how she does in the runoff. But this is more of a better representation of what the Republican voters want when you're not splitting your vote, plays for all sorts of shenanigans and, you know, stalking horses and everything else. So that's going on in South Carolina. So we got one eye on the show, one eye on these results. So those are the biggies. There's a whole bunch of other ones, but those are the biggies that are getting some national attention. All right, stay right there. When we come back, we're going to check into the national memorial in Shanksville, Pennsylvania, the site of the crash of Flight 93. It's a special edition of the National Park Series right here on America at Night. Stay right there. Back in a moment.
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0: Let's take a stroll through the park on America at Night with McGraw-Milhaven.
1: Well, when you think of national parks, you think of Yellowstone, you think of the Grand Canyon, but you don't necessarily think of Shanksville, Pennsylvania. It's about an hour and a half outside of Pittsburgh. It's a small, small town that was relatively unknown until 25 years ago next month when Flight 93 crashed in the fields and changed all of our lives forever. Of course, the 25th anniversary of 9/11 is next month, and part of our National Park

0: series. The Friends Flight of Highway of Flight 93, their national memorial, their Friends group is run by Donna Gibson, executive director. Donna, thanks for joining us here on America at Night.
1: Sure. Thank you for having me.
0: It's such an honor to have you on, and such an important Gibson, executive director. Donna, thanks for joining us here on America at Night.
1: Sure. Thank you for having me.
0: It's

0: families from the site, but most of the area that is surrounding the crash site is considered to be sacred ground, so you can't actually walk on to that area, but you can view it from the Wall of Names.
1: Interesting. Did we know that the crew and the passengers overtook the terrorists and ultimately crashed there in Shanksville? Do we have any other information? Has it ever been fully explained and or uncovered what the plan was by the terrorists? Wasn't the plan they were supposed to turn around and head to the Pentagon or head to the White House or head to the Capitol or something?
0: Yeah, what is believed is that they were headed to the Capitol because there was Congress was in session during that time. So they hit the, you know, New York with the money. They hit the Pentagon with our military, and they were headed towards our democracy.
1: Interesting. And there were 40 passengers and crew on Flight 93.
0: That is correct.
1: Yeah. Pretty extraordinary day. And tell us about the crew and the passengers of Flight 93. Obviously, you've got some pictures and memorabilia and or artifacts. Give us a sense of what's in the visitor center.
0: So, yeah, so you can go through the timeline of the day. One of the things that I think is extraordinary is there's a big map, and it shows how many planes were in the sky that day and then how quickly they were all landed. And then you have artifacts that were recovered from the crash sites. You have messages that some of the passenger and crew members left for their family members that you can listen to. There are things that people have left at the memorial over the years, coins, patches, jackets, those types of things that people just want to leave and let the passenger and crew members know how much they appreciated what they did for them. There's news reports from the day, all of the names of each of the passenger and crew members from Flight 93, as well as we have a back wall that has the names of all of the individuals who lost their lives on September 11th at all three attack sites.
1: Go back. Did you say that there are recordings of the passengers that left voicemails and or messages for their loved ones?
0: Yes.
1: So I know that some of them, right, there was reported that some of them called back home. They got a message and left a message, and you were able to retrieve some of those?
0: Sure. They were on answering machines.
1: Do the family members come back often and visit the site?
0: Yes. Actually, many of the family members are very interactive, especially with our organization and our educational process. So they will come back and help as we're trying to educate the next generation about the events of 9/11. They will come and help us with that. And they come and visit their loved one's space.
1: Yeah, I would think 25 years, right? Kids are graduating college who only know 9/11 from the history books. And so go ahead.
0: Okay. But they may not know it from history books because only 15 states actually require education about 9/11 in the classroom.
1: Really? That's interesting.
0: Really?
1: Do you have a lot of schools and kids' clubs and organizations come with kids to sort of teach them about what happened?
0: Yes. Our group sponsors a scholarship for mostly local regional schools so that they can bring their students there. And then we work with the National Park Service, who has their educators provide education to those students. We also have, we started about 4 years ago doing a virtual National Day of Learning, Teach to Remember 9/11. So through that program, any student in the world can participate in our programming.
1: Donna Gibson go ahead. Donna, I

0: I take a break. Okay. So hold okay. that thought. Yep. I want to come back and yep. talk about what you guys are planning for the 25th anniversary of 9/11. It's next month, believe it or not. 25 years later, we're still feeling the effects today. We're talking to Donna Gibson. She's the executive director of the group Friends of Flight 93 National Memorial. It's in Shanksville, Pennsylvania, the site of where Flight 93 crashed. You have a question for her? You can certainly text your question to 1-844-2-McGraw. 1-844-262-4729. I'll try and work that into the conversation. But a special spotlight on the National Park celebrating what's coming up is the 25th anniversary of 9/11. America at Night, back in a moment.
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8: 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Smokey. Then you

0: That was some hour. Wow. That was quite emotional. I didn't know. I mean, I knew about Flight 93. I didn't know that. I guess I did know that it was a national memorial or a national park, but I didn't know the World Trade Center gets more of the attention, which is a beautiful, if you've ever had a chance to see lower Manhattan, the 9/11 memorial down there. That's heartbreakingly beautiful as well. But Shanksville, Pennsylvania, a site, same, right? Very similar, same deal. So she was wonderful and told a beautiful story. It's a primary night in all over the country, and the one race we're still waiting on is this David Crowley, Francesca Hung, the Wisconsin governor's Democratic primary. This thing is a nail biter. 78% of the vote is in. David Crowley, the more traditional Democrat, is leading by 400 votes, 40.14% to 40.08%, with 78% of the vote in. It is anybody's ball game. This one is a nail biter. So we'll wait and see how this all turns out. We'll talk about it. We should have some results. If it stays this close, there's going to be a recount of something, because they are, what is it now? They just updated 78% of the vote. He's leading by just over 400 votes. Amazingly close race in the Wisconsin Democratic governor's primary race. Stay right there. Open phones next hour. Our executive director is Alex Hinton. Our engineer is Richard Good. I'm McGraw Milhaven, and this is America at Night on Westwood One.
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5: Searching for a cause. I'm Paul Stevens, Fox News. An Amazon cargo plane remains wrecked after barreling off the runway Sunday at Miami International Airport, killing at least five people on the ground. The NTSB chair with an update later on today.
6: The crash site of an Amazon cargo jet is being investigated one day after the plane went barreling past the runway, killing several people. The National Transportation Safety Board is now on scene. The Boeing 767 landing Sunday afternoon around 2 p.m. local time after flying in from Puerto Rico. It slammed through an airport fence and onto a road, hitting several cars before catching fire. Officials say some victims were trapped inside and under vehicles. The pilot and co-pilot were also trapped inside the aircraft.
5: That is Fox's Dana Marie McNichol in Miami. The plane involved in the accident was originally a passenger jet. It also flew for several airlines before a conversion to a cargo plane, officials say, in 2015. The Pacific spawning several hurricane and tropical systems this season. The latest now a powerful storm, Hurricane Lowell, expected to impact some of the Hawaiian Islands.
7: Hurricane Lowell is on final approach to its brush with the westernmost Hawaiian Islands. A hurricane warning is in effect for Kauai County. That means hurricane conditions are expected on Kauai or the nearby islands later tonight. The peak impacts are due around midnight Hawaii time and continuing into the overnight hours. Very heavy rain is forecast too, up to 14 inches on Kauai. That could cause mudslides and flash flooding. The same on the big island that was so hard hit by Hurricane Lala earlier this year. In Miami, I'm Brian Norcross, Fox Weather.
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5: A male suspect in custody for allegedly targeting Ohio Democratic gubernatorial candidate Amy Acton. Fox's Alexandria Hoff explains.
9: Acton was not injured in this. Her security personnel, which was made up of Ohio State Highway Patrol, were able to stop this suspect who's been identified as 38-year-old Patrick Havas. In addition to two handguns, police say he had on him a set of brass knuckles and a taser when he began pushing through a crowd that had gathered where Dr. Acton was speaking to supporters at the Democratic Party's tent. Acton's communication director explaining, quote, while attending the Canfield Fair, an armed individual lunged at Dr. Acton, injuring multiple people. Dr. Acton and Eric, her husband, are grateful for the swift and decisive action of law enforcement and are praying for the recovery of those injured.
5: Republican candidate Vivek Ramaswamy, meantime, condemning the attack, calling the incident, quote, completely unacceptable. Special envoys Steve Witkoff and Jared Kushner going to Moscow and Kyiv this past weekend as the White House tries to jumpstart efforts to end the war between Russia and Ukraine.
10: Witkoff and Kushner acknowledge that it's a hard problem to solve, but they feel good about the meetings they've had in Kyiv and Moscow this weekend, but they're also hoping for trilateral talks in the future. Kushner said President Trump has tasked them with creating a peace package and will do everything they can to end this war for good. President Volodymyr Zelensky said they discussed everything from territory, air defense needs, including Patriot systems, a winter package, and said the war must end on fair terms. Zelensky said collaboration is, of course, critical. So representatives from France, Germany, and the UK were also present at some of those meetings. No breakthroughs, though, were made, and Russia expressed confidence in achieving its goals. Putin and Zelensky agreed to pause strikes during this weekend's talks, but both sides still intercepted dozens of drones.
5: Fox's Stephanie Bennett in London, a spokesperson for the Kremlin, not ruling out the possibility of trilateral talks coming up. I'm Paul Stevens, and this is Fox News.
11: City Hall will be closed today. All Amarillo Public Library locations and Municipal Court will be closed today as well. Amarillo City Transit closed today. 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Brush sites and the landfill will be closed today as well. Ross Rogers and Comanche Trail golf complexes will have normal hours of operation. Dolly Parton's sister is speaking out against AI deepfake and misinformation circulating online following the country music icon's death. Tammy Trujillo has more.
12: Stella Parton shared a statement on Instagram Friday, calling out what she described as a tremendous amount of AI and endless garbage being posted online, saying it's been difficult to ignore. She added that people who exploit the loss and tragedy of others for attention will eventually move on to the next stampede of endless misinformation. Stella also thanked fans for their support and urged people to show more compassion and wisdom. I'm Tammy Trujillo.
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0: There is nothing like live radio, and there's nothing like late night live radio. Okay, we're going back to the original plan. This is all my fault. Comedy of errors. So last week we interviewed John McClain, and we taped it, and we recorded it, and it's in the can, and it's all ready to go. We're all excited. And then at last minute we had a chance to check in with Roy Orbison, this gentleman who wrote this book, Jeff Apter, who's in Australia. So we were going to bump John McClain to another night and talk to about Roy Orbison tonight. However, we have some technical difficulties. He's in Australia. We're having a hard time hooking up with him, as you can imagine. So here's what we're going to do. We're going to go back to the original plan. Chalk this up to me trying to bite off more than I could chew, trying to thread the needle. So I'm making Alex and Richard run around with their heads loose. So, guys, I apologize. Here's what we're going to do. We're going to take a break. And when we come back, we're going to talk to John McClain, who is the son of Norman McClain, who wrote the book, A River Runs Through It. Many have called A River Runs Through It the great American novel in honor of its 50th anniversary. If you want a good story, stay right there. This has got it all. Sex, drugs, rock and roll, gambling, women. It's got it all. Fishing, you betcha. It's got it all. Stay right there. America at Night with John McClain, the son of famed author Norman McClain, next on America at Night.
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16: The midterms are almost here, and Republicans could be in deep trouble. Polls show Democrats leading in key races. Tonight, Rob Finnerty on Newsmax reveals the growing threat from the DSA and the radical left. With less than 60 days to go, Finnerty says it's time for the GOP to hit the panic button. The House may go, and control of the Senate is up for grabs. 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And Newsmax shows you how the progressive left wants total control of Congress. Tallarico, El Sayed, AOC, Bernie Sanders. Finnerty reveals President Trump's secret plan to fight back. Don't miss Finnerty tonight at 8 p.m. Eastern on Newsmax. 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

0: nightly conversation. America at Night with McGraw-Milhaven.
1: It was 50 years ago that an unknown professor at the University of Chicago decided to write his memoir and a couple of short stories. Nobody wanted to publish the book until the University of Chicago said, all right, he's one of our professors, we'll publish the book. That book was called A River Runs Through It, and it became a classic. 50 years later, we're talking about it. It was written by a man named Norman McLean, and his son, John McLean, joins us now to talk about that. John, welcome to America at Night.
2: Thank you. It's nice to be here.
1: The New York Times just did a whole piece on the 50th anniversary of the book, sort of renewing interest. But it's been one of those books that was wonderful. The movie did it justice, I think. And so you have sort of shared your family with America for the last 50 years.
2: You can say that again.
1: Yeah. Before we get into A River Runs Through It, I want to ask you about your father's second book, Young Men and Fire, that was published shortly after he passed away. And people love that book, maybe almost as much, even more, than A River Runs Through It. Did your dad like the Young Men and Fire better than A River Runs Through It, or what was his thoughts between the two books?
2: Well, I think that the story, A River Runs Through It, in the first book, A River Runs Through It and Other Stories, was as close to his heartbeat as you can get. Young Men on Fire, which is a story of the Mann Gulch Fire in 1949, which just had its 75th anniversary last year with much fanfare, thanks to the book. It was narrative nonfiction, and I don't think you feel the same way about that as you do about telling the story of your relationship with your murdered brother.
1: Yeah. You ended up writing a book in 2021 called Home Waters, A Chronicle of Family and a River, which sort of talked about the sort of true story and as the son of that. And you went in and sort of did some research on your uncle's murder, right?
2: I did. I was a newspaper man in Chicago for 30 years. Actually, most of it as a Washington correspondent, but I knew Chicago pretty well. And I wanted to find out about the murder, the facts about the murder. And I went back to Chicago from Washington to do a final tour there as foreign editor. And so I dug into it. And I got the original coroner's inquest, which I could get because by then I was the last living relative. And some other things. And I had talked to people who knew my father and his brother when they were both at the University of Chicago. My dad taught there, and he got his brother Paul a job there in the public relations office. And so I had a lot of personal stuff that I hadn't used, and I had documents on the police investigation, and I put that together into Home Waters to try to straighten out what had been an event that people talked about without knowing a lot about it.
1: Yeah.
2: I mean, it was a mysterious kind of death. I mean, he was found in the early morning hours, beaten half to death in an alley on the south side of Chicago, and he died that afternoon from the beating. But how did it happen? No one was ever arrested for it. What was the cause of it? Has contributed to an air of mystery, a legitimate air of mystery.
1: Yeah. John McLean, our guest, the son of Norman McLean, who wrote the book A River Runs Through It that came out 50 years ago. When your father wrote the book, he had retired from being a professor, never really wrote anything before, sits down and writes what many call the great American novel. Was he always a great writer?
2: How did he pull that one off?
1: Yeah, how did he do it?
2: Well, he'd always wanted to be a writer, and he was the son of a Presbyterian minister, kind of a wonderful but fierce man, and I think he had a case of writer's block. His mother trained him in writing, and he used to sit with him and read through Shakespeare and other poets, holding his hand and tapping it to the rhythm of iambic pentameter. So he had a lot of literary leanings. He always wanted to be a writer. He tried. He tried to write a book about the Custer Battle and didn't work. he worked on it for years and years and years. God, we used to go to the Custer Battlefield and stay at this motel near the battlefield while he went around with his buddies looking for buttons and shell casings. He'd be 98 degrees in the shade and no shade. Anyway, he tried. And then how did he ever do it in the end? While he went around with his buddies looking for buttons and shell casings,

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3: Troubles in the Strait continue. I'm Ted Lindner, Fox News. Iran announced it's creating an exclusion zone outside the Strait of Hormuz.
4: Not many details so far on this so-called exclusion zone that Iranian officials say they're going to create to really control shipping in the Strait of Hormuz. It comes right after the U.S. attacked and hit three Iranian oil tankers, sinking one of them. Now, the parliament speaker of Iran boasted that Iran will continue to be able to retaliate against the U.S. He said it's simple. The oil and gas production chain here is sprawling, accessible, and exposed. Strike our assets and you get struck. The real question remains, how long is Iran's economy going to be able to maintain on a war footing?
3: Fox's Steve Harrigan. Israeli airstrikes continue to bombard southern Lebanon, targeting Iranian-backed militants.
5: Israeli airstrikes have resulted in at least 27 people being killed over the last few days, according to Lebanese officials. During the strikes, the Israeli military also seized a ridge known as Ali al-Tahar, which sits over a large underground Hezbollah base, 6 miles from Lebanon's southern border. And Israeli officials say it must be held as Hezbollah continues to launch attacks from the area. While Lebanese officials agreed to a ceasefire with Israel in June, Hezbollah is a terrorist group separate from the Lebanese government and was not involved in that deal. Lebanon's president blames Israel for this escalation. Israel says its forces will remain inside Lebanon in a security zone until Hezbollah is totally disarmed. Jessica Rosenthal, Fox News.
3: Houthi rebels in Yemen accused Saudi Arabia of striking a prison on Sunday in the country's north. Seven are dead, including a child. And U.S. forces have intercepted and sunk a floating refueling vessel in the eastern Pacific. This according to Southern Command. Officials say the vessel was supporting illegal drug trafficking operations, was linked to an Ecuadorian gang. Southern Command says the operation is part of an effort to disrupt drug trafficking networks across the Western Hemisphere. 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
3: A redistricting fight in Missouri hits the U.S. Supreme Court with a ballot deadline looming. Fox's Jared Halpern with more.
8: Missouri Republicans are urging the U.S. Supreme Court to allow newly drawn congressional districts to go forward, while opponents are arguing to keep the map on hold. Emergency filings over the weekend come as a deadline to send mail-in ballots to military and overseas voters is set for September 19th. Missouri Supreme Court blocked the Republican-drawn map and instead ordered a voter referendum on the proposal. The proposed map would give Republicans an advantage in 7 of the state's 8 congressional districts. In Washington, Jared Halpern, Fox News.
3: New Hampshire voters going to the polls on Tuesday to decide who will face off for a Senate seat that is being vacated.
9: The most watched primaries will decide who faces off in November for the U.S. Senate seat Democrat Jean Shaheen announced earlier this year she would give up. Democratic Congressman Chris Pappas will face off against Democratic Socialist Karishma Mansour, while on the Republican side, two former U.S. Senators, John E. Sununu and Scott Brown, will seek their party's nomination. Republican Governor Kelly Ayotte seeks a second term in office. In New Hampshire, the governor's term is 2 years, not 4. Primaries will also set the November races for both of the state's U.S. House seats. Grinnell Scott, Fox News.
3: And gas prices are up year over year as many Americans wrap up their Labor Day weekend plans as they did that. Now as we head into the start of the work week, AAA putting the nationwide average for a gallon of regular at $4.15. That's nearly a dollar more than the average this time last year. The price spike, of course, largely blamed on the conflict with Iran. I'm Ted Lindner, and this is Fox News.
10: According to Potter County court records, both Stephen Colton Sauls and Tyreek Lorenz Branch indicted by a Potter County grand jury on 3 counts of aggravated assault with a deadly weapon. Both were accused of shooting 2 people and leaving them wounded outside an Amarillo bar in May of last year. Amarillo police able to speak to the victims after being called to the hospital, where they were told one of the victims got into a verbal altercation with Sauls at MJ's Bar and Grill. They were later arrested, taken into custody. Sauls, a known member of the Hamlet Hills Players gang, bonded out this past April, only to be arrested again in late July when a car he was a passenger in was found to have a gun in the glove box. As many of Americans enjoy and celebrate Labor Day, many may not know how long the tradition has been observed. Well, Katie Gray has that answer.
11: The federal holiday observed on the first Monday of September every year dates back to the 19th century. Records show it started on the state level. Oregon was the first by passing it into law in 1887. I'm Katie Gray.
10: For KGNC News, I'm Michael J. Stevens. KGNC.
12: Westwood One presents America at Night. 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
13: Hey, welcome back. It's hour number 2, and I've been looking forward to this conversation for a while. I graduated high school in 1985, which means I am smack dab right in the middle of a child of REM. And Peter Ames Carlin has written a book, and is now out in paperback. It came out in 2024 called The Name of This Band is REM. And then, as if he didn't do enough, last year came out with the Bruce Springsteen book, Tonight in Jungleland, The Making of Born to Run, in honor of that album and that song. 50 years ago, that song and that album came out. Holy mackerel. Peter, Ames, Carlin, welcome to America at Night, and thanks for joining us.
14: My pleasure. Thanks for having me.
13: I'm torn. I reserve the right to call you back to talk more about REM and Bruce Springsteen, because Bruce, it seems like, as he's gotten older, has been more apt to tell his tale, tell his story, be more open, be more honest. And I don't think you could have written this book 25 years ago. I think he had to be an old man to sort of look back and make sense of it all. Would you agree?
14: Yeah, you know, I wrote his biography in 2012, the book that was just called Bruce. And that was a really, you know, I started that with no, you know, cooperation or access to those guys at all, and got like a year and a half into that process when, you know, they reached out to me and kind of the word came back like, you know, we may be ready to cooperate. And there was like a slow process of getting to know the other people in his orbit and sort of slowly move closer and closer. But then when Bruce came in, he was like all the way there. It's like he had really gotten to a point where he wanted to tell his story. And so he went into a lot of depth on the biography, which was amazing. And then when I got this idea to do the Born to Run book, he was like, yeah, sure, let's go for it. And, you know, and he was very, you know, very, very open about stuff this time. So he did, you know, for those of us who were aware or following his story in the early years, you know, he was pretty cagey about stuff. And there was a certain amount of, you know, I mean, I think it's natural, you know, you tend not to tell people your private stories. But eventually he kind of grew into it and I got to a point where I think he realized it was sort of important to set that context.
13: Yeah, just like the movie that came out, they took right a portion of his life. You can't do his whole songbook. You can't do it all. You just can't do it justice. So I love the fact that you take the album Born to Run, and that's what you're sort of focused on. So let's talk about that. Tonight in Jungleland, the making of Born to Run. Let's talk about the song Born to Run. Did it really just sort of come to him while he was lying in bed one night?
14: Well, I think, you know, he had this experience of hanging around Asbury Park, and on Friday and Saturday nights, there's Kingsley Street and Ocean Avenue loop that goes sort of by the beach was like, you know, all the guys with hot cars and muscle cars would go and roam, you know, and roar around there and cruise and race each other. And Bruce sort of just got swept up in the drama of watching it. And then I think he began to feel some kind of connection between who those guys were and what they were trying to do and who he was and what he was trying to do with his music. And it just sort of slowly began to unfold for him. And, you know, it's interesting to see the early drafts of the lyrics because they're so dark and gothic and, you know, they don't have the kind of realism that the song Born to Run has. Even though it's a super romantic song, it's like you can kind of smell the cars, you know, you can feel the steering wheel sort of trembling in your palms when you imagine the lives of these guys. But those early versions of the lyrics, it's just crazy. I mean, people are getting run over by their own cars. I mean, he's speaking in this kind of symbolic language and telling these kind of, it's almost like a nightmare story of how the fast rebel gets run over by his own Hemi, you know, it's like, whoa, that's a bad day on the road. But, and then the girl in it, you know, not Wendy, just the beautiful surfer girl who in one version, he dies in her arms. And in another version, she dies of a heroin overdose while he and all his friends get run over by their own cars. And it's like, oh my God, life was rough in Asbury Park.
13: But that's
14: trying to establish something about the darkness of the moment, you know, but it took him a while to get the tone right.
13: Was the sound upbeat and the words changed, or did the upbeat tempo change? Was it slower? Was it faster? What about the actual music part of it?
14: Well, Bruce said that the music came to him pretty much, you know, as we hear it now. And a lot of the song is actually pretty simple. It's like a, you know, three or four chord rock and roll song until you get to that, you know, the part in the middle, the bridge part, where it suddenly, you know, the da, da, da, you know, and it climbs up and suddenly there's like 17 chords going and it's moving from key to key to key, you know, first on the way up and then on the way down. So it's actually a pretty complex piece of music, but I think the bones of it came to him pretty quickly. So I think I have never heard him perform or even, you know, try out in the early versions of the lyrics with the music. But from what he's told me, the music came to him pretty quickly.
13: Who is Wendy?
14: Just some girl. Some dream girl of his. You know, I mean, he was big on the dream girls back in those days. You know, I mean, Wendy and Mary, I mean, they're all kind of the same person to some degree. What was interesting is that so many of the women, as he was writing the different early versions of those songs, you know, in Thunder Road, you know, the woman who is eventually married, was like, Christina Angela or Angelica, you know, they're all these kind of vaguely biblical names, which is sort of interesting when you think about it.
13: Peter Ames Carlin has written a lot of books, but two we wanted to get him on for the name of this band is R.E.M. We'll talk about that a little bit later on in the show. And then, of course, Tonight in Jungleland, his book that came out last year, The Making of Born to Run. Peter Ames Carlin, America at Night, back in a moment.
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4: the insanity will continue until morale improves or a civil war. What is the most insane thing you heard over the weekend? 3-day weekend edition. A Florida man busted for smashing up an Arby's after weekend edition. A Florida man busted for smashing up an Arby's after getting out of prison for killing a swan.
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9: 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Some don't make it to treatment simply because they don't have a ride.

0: Peter?
1: I'm sort of, you know, I ended up writing that Tonight in Dougaland book so quickly after the REM book, and it was a real crunch of a thing. So I've been a little bit slacking for a few months, and I spent a lot of time and energy promoting both the REM book and the Bruce book. But and it was a joy to a great extent, but it wears you down. So I've been catching up on my chores, and I'm beginning to think about the next thing, but there's nothing I can talk about it at the moment.
0: Fair enough. Peter Ames Carlin, we got a text for you. This one is from Catherine in British Columbia. She wants to know, who were Bruce's biggest influences for his guitar playing and his writing?
1: Ooh, for his guitar playing, that's a really good question, because his guitar style has changed so dramatically over the years. I mean, if you listen to him, especially the very, very early stuff and the stuff before the E Street Band, when he was playing with Steel Mill, and you can get a lot of that stuff online, he was like the fastest guitar in New Jersey. And a lot of the songs he wrote in those days were essentially delivery systems for these very long, sort of elaborate solos that he would do. But that's a very different style than what he grew into, which is far more simple and far more kind of country inspired to some degree. Mm-hmm. But every so often, you know, he'll tear it open. I mean, if you listen to Kitty's Back, which was on that second record, that's like the one recorded example of him really letting fly on the guitar. He listens to a bunch of different guitar players, you know, Duane Eddy, I think, is one he talks about a lot. You know, in the terms of his songwriting, and again, he has evolved so much from the early days when, you know, his songs were so, you know, sounded a little like Dylan, a little like Van Morrison, a little like, you know, any of these other great singer-songwriters of the late 60s, early 70s. But then as he went on, you know, you hear more Woody Guthrie influence.
0: Yeah,
1: Hank Williams and Johnny Cash and that kind of stuff.
0: But
1: he's been such a distinctive voice of his own.
0: Peter Ames Carlin, the two books, Tonight in Jungleland, The Making of Born to Run, and then his book on REM is called, the name of this band is REM. Peter, you are always welcome here. Whenever you put something pen to paper, come on back and tell us all about it. We thank you for your time and good luck down the road.
1: You bet. My pleasure. Thank you so much.
0: Peter Ames Carlin, The Name of This Band is REM, and Tonight in Jungleland. Back in a moment, America at Night.
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0: Hey, from the text line, what is that theme song of yours? It makes me want to pour a glass of brandy and hug the first redhead I see. Woman, that is. Frank from College Station, Texas, chimes in. That song is called Rhythm on the River by Harry Allen. And that's going to do it for hour number two. Tonight in Jungle Land. And the name of this band is R.E.M. What a fun job to go hang out with R.E.M. and Bruce Springsteen and tell their tale. Peter Ames Carlin, two books where all fine books are sold. Next hour, stay right there. We've got open phones. We've got text lines. We've got texts from all over the country, phone calls from all over the country. People are starting to line up right now. Love to take all comers, including those rogue calls where they go off from left field. Talk about all that next hour. Stay right there. Our executive director is Alex Hinton. Our engineer tonight is Richard Good. I'm McGraw-Milhaven. And this is America at Night on Westwood One.
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7: I'm Sue Guzman, Fox News. The U.S. moving to increase diplomatic pressure on Iran now at the U.N. as Tehran is threatening a more threatening military stance in the Strait of Hormuz. The latest from Fox's Steve Harrington.
8: Iran says it's going to create an exclusion zone in the Strait of Hormuz. They want to control what ships enter and leave the strait. Here's the head of Iran's National Security Council.
9: Any ship that enters this area with the intention of passing through the Strait of Hormuz and is identified will be placed in our sanctions list.
8: This move by Iran comes after the U.S. hit 3 Iranian oil tankers on Saturday. The U.S. attacks were in response, retaliation for an Iranian attack. Iran tried to hit 2 U.S. warships in the region. While that attack failed with ballistic missiles, many saw it as a dangerous escalation because it was not commercial shipping being targeted, but U.S. warships.
7: Bloomberg reporting the U.S. is expected to propose a U.N. resolution demanding Iran restore access for nuclear inspections. Israel launching more airstrikes in southern Lebanon.
10: Israeli airstrikes have resulted in at least 27 people being killed over the last few days, according to Lebanese officials. During the strikes, the Israeli military also seized a ridge known as Ali al-Tahar, which sits over a large underground Hezbollah base, 6 miles from Lebanon's southern border. And Israeli officials say it must be held as Hezbollah continues to launch attacks from the area. While Lebanese officials agreed to a ceasefire with Israel in June, Hezbollah is a terrorist group separate from the Lebanese government and was not involved in that deal. Lebanon's president blames Israel for this escalation. Israel says its forces will remain inside Lebanon in a security zone until Hezbollah is totally disarmed. Jessica Rosenthal, Fox News.
7: U.S. Southern Command announcing it intercepted and sunk a floating refueling station in the eastern Pacific that it says was assisting drug trafficking operations. The station reportedly linked to an Ecuadorian gang. 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
7: New Hampshire voters go to the polls tomorrow to decide who will face off for a Senate seat that's being vacated.
24: The most watched primaries will decide who faces off in November for the U.S. Senate seat Democrat Jean Shaheen announced earlier this year she would give up. Democratic Congressman Chris Pappas will face off against Democratic Socialist Karishma Mansour. While on the Republican side, two former U.S. Senators, John E. Sununu and Scott Brown, will seek their party's nomination. Republican Governor Kelly Ayotte seeks a second term in office. In New Hampshire, the governor's term is 2 years, not four. Primaries will also set the November races for both of the state's U.S. House seats. Grinnell Scott, Fox News.
7: The redistricting fight in Missouri hitting the U.S. Supreme Court with a ballot deadline looming. Here's Fox's Jared Halpern.
25: Missouri Republicans are urging the U.S. Supreme Court to allow newly drawn congressional districts to go forward, while opponents are arguing to keep the map on hold. Emergency filings over the weekend come as a deadline to send mail-in ballots to military and overseas voters is set for September 19th. Missouri Supreme Court blocked the Republican-drawn map and instead ordered a voter referendum on the proposal. The proposed map would give Republicans an advantage in 7 of the state's 8 congressional districts. In Washington, Jared Halpern, Fox News.
7: Jaguar Land Rover announcing plans to cut 4,000 jobs globally to reduce costs and compete with Chinese electric car makers. The company hoping to achieve $2.3 billion in savings over the next 2 years. Most of the job cuts expected are in the UK, where the company employs about 34,000 people. Gas prices are up. AAA putting the nationwide average for a gallon of regular unleaded at $4.15. That is nearly a dollar more than it was at this time last year. I'm Sue Gosman. This is Fox News.
26: City Hall will be closed today. All Amarillo Public Library locations and Municipal Court will be closed today as well. Amarillo City Transit closed today. 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Brush sites and the landfill will be closed today as well. Ross Rogers and Comanche Trail golf complexes will have normal hours of operation. Dolly Parton's sister speaking out against AI deepfakes and misinformation circulating online following the country music icon's death. Tammy Trujillo has more.
27: Stella Parton shared a statement on Instagram Friday, calling out what she described as a tremendous amount of AI and endless garbage being posted online, saying it's been difficult to ignore. She added that people who exploit the loss and tragedy of others for attention will eventually move on to the next stampede of endless misinformation. Stella also thanked fans for their support and urged people to show more compassion and wisdom. I'm Tammy Trujillo.
26: For KGNC News, I'm Michael J. Stevens.
0: Westwood One presents America at Night. Here's your host, McGraw Milhaven.
1: All right, it's a primary night here in America. Lots of states, some bigger states, Wisconsin, Minnesota. You've got South Carolina. Those are the, I guess, the big ones getting a lot of attention. We're going to give you some results here in just a second. And then stay right there. Part of our National Park Series, the 250th anniversary of this great country, continues. We're having so much fun talking about national parks, big and small, all over the country. And we're coming up on the 25th anniversary of 9/11, believe it or not. It was, right, September 11th, 2001. And we are exactly one month away from the 25th anniversary. And so I didn't know this. I learned so much about the national parks. You thought you knew, but just so much we didn't know, which is why we're so much fun to do these things. But this one's a special one because Flight 93 crashed in Shanksville. And that is the site of a national park. It's a national memorial. So we'll talk to the Friends Group about that coming up here in just a couple of minutes. The polls are closed in Minnesota and Wisconsin. And the big ones, I guess one of the big news is that NFL reporter, former CBS sports anchor Michelle Tafoya has left the broadcast world and has wanted to become, she wants to become a senator. And so Amy Klobuchar in Minnesota, she's leaving that spot to go run for governor. Now, Amy Klobuchar won her Democratic primary tonight, but it looks like Michelle Tafoya is going to be the Republican nominee, and if that name sounds familiar, yeah, she was on the NFL Network for years. She was on CBS for years. Michelle Tafoya running as a Republican in the Minnesota Republican primary. It looks like she's been declared the winner. Mike Lindell, the Pelo guy, he's not doing so well. He looks like he is going down to defeat in the governor's race in Minnesota. As for Wisconsin, this is the big one. This is one that's really kind of interesting. It looks like Tom Tiffany is the clear winner in the Republican Party. But who is he going to take on? And this has gotten the most attention, I guess, all week. Francesca Hong, she is the upstart progressive Democratic Socialist, whatever you want to call yourself. She is the upstart. David Crowley is more of the traditional Democrat. With 61% of the vote, David Crowley is leading Francesca Hung 41-39. It's, I'm not very good at doing math, especially live on the radio, but it looks like he is ahead by 5,600 votes or so. It is very close. Now, looking at the map, there's still a lot of rural areas that need to be counted in Wisconsin, which would tend to believe that David Crowley would have a better chance in the rural communities. You'd think they'd be more traditional Democrat than sort of progressive Democrats. But Francesca Hung, she got a lot of attention because she tweeted out a couple years ago that she wanted to do away with Thanksgiving. She has since backtracked from that, but that's the embarrassing tweet that came up to bite her. But David Crowley holding on to a slim, slim majority with 63% of the votes in. So we'll keep an eye on these. These are the big ones. Oh, the other big one was Lindsey Graham's daughter, Darlene Graham. Darlene Graham has won, come in first in that Republican primary in South Carolina, but it's going to go to a runoff. I think this is the way to do it, if you're asking me. There were a number of people running. I think it was maybe four or five people running. She got 32% of the vote. Second was a gentleman named Ralph Norman. He got 24% of the vote. They're going to go to a runoff. So she's not out of the woods yet. She got 32% of the vote when there was four or five people running. We'll see how she does in the runoff. But this is more of a better representation of what the Republican voters want when you're not splitting your vote, plays for all sorts of shenanigans and, you know, stalking horses and everything else. So that's going on in South Carolina. So we got one eye on the show, one eye on these results. So those are the biggies. There's a whole bunch of other ones, but those are the biggies that are getting some national attention. All right, stay right there. When we come back, we're going to check into the National Memorial in Shanksville, Pennsylvania, the site of the crash of Flight 93. It's a special edition of the National Park Series right here on America at Night. Stay right there. Back in a moment.
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0: Let's take a stroll through the park on America at Night with McGraw-Millhaven.
1: Well, when you think of national parks, you think of Yellowstone, you think of the Grand Canyon, but you don't necessarily think of Shanksville, Pennsylvania. It's about an hour and a half outside of Pittsburgh. It's a small, small town that was relatively unknown until 25 years ago next month when Flight 93 crashed in the fields and changed all of our lives forever. Of course, the 25th anniversary of 9/11 is next month and part of our National Park Series. The Friends Flight of Highway Flight 93, their national memorial, their Friends group is run by Donna Gibson, Executive Director. Donna, thanks for joining us here on America at Night.
2: Sure. Thank you for having me.
1: It's such an honor to have you on and such an important milestone to mark the 25th anniversary of September 11th. But I suspect that a lot of people don't realize that there is a national monument there and that is part of the national parks.
2: Yes, it is. You really have to be intentional about coming to visit us because, as I tell people, you can't get there from here. So it is, you know, it is out in the wilderness, somewhat. So we are somewhat like a national park being out. Yeah, it is a beautiful memorial. And I believe that once people come there and they see it, they see how expansive it is and how beautiful and intentional the architect was in building the memorial.
1: We'll get to some of the things that you're doing for the 25th anniversary, but let's have a you have an interesting story how you got involved to become the executive director of the Friends Group for this special national park. Tell us about that.
2: Yes. So I started out, actually, I was a bank executive and started out with a reforestation project, which meant we were trees, using volunteers who would come. Generally, we did them in the spring, about 500 volunteers over a weekend, and we planted, you know, around

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15: Once again today, we're going to track partly cloudy skies, a nice morning, and then rather warm this afternoon. We're going to head up close to 97 degrees. I think we'll see quiet skies for most of the area tonight before we cool down to 69. Now, things start to change tomorrow. We'll still be in the mid-90s, it looks like, but we have a little boundary getting closer. The chance of evening storms goes up starting tomorrow, and temperatures will trend down behind that towards the end of the week. With your first alert forecast from News Channel 10, I'm Doppler Day.
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17: We're talking with Donna Gibson, executive director of an organization called the Friends of Flight 93 National Memorial. It's in Shanksville, Pennsylvania. Shanksville is about 20 miles from Somerset, Pennsylvania. It's about an hour and a half drive from Pittsburgh. It's about a 3.5-hour drive from Washington, D.C. It's about 4 hours from Philadelphia. It's about 5 hours from New York. Donna, Shanksville was put on and got national attention and is now

0: keeping the flag flying in Shanksville. And you are a true American and a true patriot. And thank you for spending an hour with us. It was a wonderful conversation. Thank you.
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0: Donna Gibson, executive director of the group Friends of Flight 93, the National Memorial. They're getting ready for a 25th annual anniversary of September 11th and in Shanksville, where Flight 93 crashed there in Shanksville, Pennsylvania, as part of our National Parks series celebrating America 250 years. America at Night, back in a moment.
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0: That was some hour. Wow. That was quite emotional. I didn't know. I mean, I knew about Flight 93. I didn't know that. I guess I did know that it was a national memorial or a national park, but I didn't know the World Trade Center gets more of the attention, which is a beautiful, if you've ever had a chance to see Lower Manhattan, the 9/11 memorial down there. That's heartbreakingly beautiful as well. But Shanksville, Pennsylvania, a site, same, right? Very similar, same deal. So she was wonderful and told a beautiful story. It's a primary night in all over the country, and the one race we're still waiting on is this David Crowley, Francesca Hung, the Wisconsin governor's Democratic primary. This thing is a nail biter. 78% of the vote is in. David Crowley, the more traditional Democrat, is leading by 400 votes, 40.14% to 40.08%, with 78% of the vote in. It is anybody's ball game. This one is a nail biter. So we'll wait and see how this all turns out. We'll talk about it. We should have some results. If it stays this close, there's going to be a recount of something, because they are, what is it now? They just updated 78% of the vote. He's leading by just over 400 votes. Amazingly close race in the Wisconsin Democratic governor's primary race. Stay right there. Open phones next hour. Our executive director is Alex Hinson. Our engineer is Richard Good. I'm McGraw Millhaven, and this is America at Night on Westwood One.
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0: actually more encouraged. Coming up, some great words of wisdom from none other than Senator John Kennedy. I love what he had to say. The phone number, 866-90-RED-EYE, 866-907-3339. 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
8: Well, coming off of a good old sunny, warm Labor Day weekend, looks like we have more of that lined up here for the next couple days. But rain chances should be trending up at the middle of the week with temperatures easing down by the end of the week. Today, it's all about sunshine. Partly cloudy for the afternoon. We expect a high today somewhere near 97 for Amarillo. Can't rule out a pop-up thunder shower this evening. Most of us will be clear, though. We'll cool back down to 69 degrees and then back to 95 tomorrow with your first alert forecast from News Channel 10. I'm Doppler Day.
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0: problems with immigrants, and we discovered that we need immigrants here in Canada because we're becoming an aging population, and we've registered all of our immigrants. Last year, we brought 2 million people into our country, in a country of 42 million, and we're so glad to have them, and they're happy to be here, and it's just working out wonderfully well.
1: Well, good. I'm glad. Hey, Dwayne. I'm glad that's all. Hey, Dwayne. Hold on. I'm glad that's all working out for you. Is Canada? And I'm not asking this to be snarky. So just so you know, I'm not asking this to be snarky. Is Canada's government-run healthcare is it as bad as folks say?
0: Bad. It's fantastic. I've had, unfortunately, 12. Major operations in my life, and I've never had to pay a penny for them. You don't have to wait to get lined up for your operations. Mm-hmm. The pharmacy companies keep saying how bad Canada is, but let me tell you, there's very few medical programs anywhere in the world that work as well as ours, and people don't lay awake at night wondering if they get ill when they're old, or they have a baby, how are they going to afford all this? Mm-hmm. Because when you walk out of the hospital, they thank you very much for, and we thank the doctors, and that's where it ends. There's not a bit of cost. I understand some people in the United States are paying $3,000, $4,000 a month for medical care, and I...
1: Oh, yeah. Let me tell you something, Dwayne, if I may. Obamacare really... in my opinion, destroyed our health care. It is absolutely unaffordable these days if you have to buy it on the exchanges. It is interesting, though, Dwayne, and I'm not calling you a liar by any stretch of the imagination. I'm glad that you're recovering from your 12 operations and so on. But I hear from so many. Well, Dwayne, hold on, man. I hear from so many Canadians, though, that tell me just the opposite, that your health care is actually a nightmare. So just in like 10 seconds, is there some controversy as to whether or not Canada's health care is great from within Canada itself? Is that a debate?
0: Well, there's one political party that tries to pretend that's what's happening, that it's no good, and the other party, which is in power most of the time, just keeps it perking along. I just want to say one more thing. We had some problems with Alberta and Quebec. They were talking about wanting to break away from Canada. And once all this problems and concerns happened and people saw what was happening in the United States, that issue has completely fallen flat on its face.
1: All right. Very good. Thank you for the call, Dwayne, from Saskatchewan, Canada. I very much appreciate it. Yeah, part of that conversation obviously would relate to the tariff war that right now is going on between President Trump, the United States, and Canada. Let's just fully understand. And listen, I myself have no beef with Canada, and I have no beef with Dwayne. It is interesting, though, because I do a lot of talk radio, and I've spoken to a lot of Canadians. Some do say, and you just heard Dwayne say, they love the healthcare system there. Others, not so much. But the protective tariffs that Canada implements on things like dairy have really, really angered Donald Trump. Maybe we'll talk about that as the evening progresses.
2: The Rangers kick off a six-game road trip tonight with the first of three against the Mariners in Seattle. Hi there, everyone. I'm Matt Hicks, inviting you to join Eric Nadel, Jared Sandler, and me. Our coverage of tonight's action begins at 8 o'clock on the Rangers Radio Network.
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2: Once again today, we're going to track partly cloudy skies, a nice morning, and then rather warm this afternoon. We're going to head up close to 97 degrees. I think we'll see quiet skies for most of the area tonight before we cool down to 69. Now, things start to change tomorrow. We'll still be in the mid-90s, it looks like, but we have a little boundary getting closer. The chance of evening storms goes up starting tomorrow, and temperatures will trend down behind that towards the end of the week. With your first alert forecast from News Channel 10, I'm Doppler Day.
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8: 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To every driver out there, we see you, we thank you, and we honor the miles behind you and the ones still ahead.

Cruz, among others, including yours truly, has been saying that, yes, they do need to have free and fair elections in Venezuela. Cruz, among others, including yours truly, has been saying that, yes, they do need to have free and fair elections in Venezuela. Ultimately, though, it is my opinion, this does need to continue to go through. This deal does need to continue to go through.

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6: Well, coming off of a good old sunny, warm Labor Day weekend, looks like we have more of that lined up here for the next couple days. But rain chances should be trending up at the middle of the week with temperatures easing down by the end of the week. Today, it's all about sunshine, partly cloudy for the afternoon. We expect a high today somewhere near 97 for Amarillo. Can't rule out a pop-up thunder shower this evening. Most of us will be clear, though. We'll cool back down to 69 degrees and then back to 95 tomorrow. With your first alert forecast from News Channel 10, I'm Doppler Day.
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0: Saturday. The U.S. attacks were in response, retaliation for an Iranian attack. Iran tried to hit two U.S. warships in the region. While that attack failed with ballistic missiles, many saw it as a dangerous escalation because it was not commercial shipping being targeted, but U.S. warships.
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1: New Hampshire voters head to the polls today to decide who will face off for a Senate seat that's being vacated. Here's Fox's Colonel Scott.
14: The most watched primaries will decide who faces off in November for the U.S. Senate seat Democrat Jean Shaheen announced earlier this year she would give up. Democratic Congressman Chris Pappas will face off against Democratic Socialist Karishma Mansour, while on the Republican side, two former U.S. Senators, John E. Sununu and Scott Brown, will seek their party's nomination. Republican Governor Kelly Ayotte seeks a second term in office. In New Hampshire, the governor's term is 2 years, not four. Primaries will also set the November races for both of the state's U.S. House seats. Grinnell Scott, Fox News.
1: Hawaii bracing for Hurricane Lowell.
15: We are very concerned now because the track has shifted a little to the right, to the east. So that puts us now in a hurricane warning here on Kauai and Niihau. And that means we could get hurricane force wind gusts up here of 75 miles an hour. We're going to get blasted here later tonight. Satellite presentation, it is slowly weakening now down to 115 low-end Cat 3, expected to come by here as a Cat 2, but still with enough ferocity that we get those winds and certainly rainfall totals on the mountaintops will end up being 12 to 15 inches. Also, the surge, they increased the surge forecast 2 to 4 feet. Everybody is waiting for it. They're preparing, and it still doesn't look like it's going to make landfall or be a direct hit.
1: Fox Weather's Mike Seidel reporting in Alex Gibney's new documentary, Musk, making its premiere at the Venice Film Festival. The nearly four-hour-long film explores the power and influence of the world's richest man. The trailer for the movie calls the entrepreneur possibly the greatest living inventor, a real-life Iron Man, and a man who has lost his mind. The film is expected to hit U.S. cinemas on October 16th. I'm Sue Guzman. This is Fox News.
16: 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Brush sites and the landfill will be closed today as well. Ross Rogers and Comanche Trail golf complexes will have normal hours of operation. Dolly Parton's sister is speaking out against AI deepfake and misinformation circulating online following the country music icon's death. Tammy Trujillo has more.
17: Stella Parton shared a statement on Instagram Friday, calling out what she described as a tremendous amount of AI and endless garbage being posted online, saying it's been difficult to ignore. She added that people who exploit the loss and tragedy of others for attention will eventually move on to the next stampede of endless misinformation. Stella also thanked fans for their support and urged people to show more compassion and wisdom. I'm Tammy Trujillo.
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5: 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A Florida man busted for smashing up an Arby's after getting out of prison for killing a swan.
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Red Eye Radio, 866-90-RED-EYE is the phone number, 866-907-3339. Hope you are doing well. The phone number again, 866-90-RED-EYE. And if you want to, if you can't call in, you can text in. And I got to tell you, 615-737-9986. And the discussion about Venezuelan oil and whether or not this is going to be good for our economy. Number one, yeah, I believe that it will be. It's a long ways down the road. Trust me when I say I understand that. I think that what the president is looking to do right now as we head into the midterms here in 2026, got the midterms, then it's his last 2 years in office. And so I think the deal with Venezuela is what I would call one of those legacy moves that the president is trying to do something that will help America in the long run. And this is one of those things where, because you know how oftentimes, and Gary and Eric, they talk about this all the time. I know that I do as well during my morning show in Nashville, where, you know, there's

0: presidents, well, all presidents, when you look at their term in office, you look at their time in office, you can't really judge them based on the decisions that they make right now. Sometimes it takes a long time for their decisions to either, you know, bear fruit or to implode. And that's just the way that it is. And so sometimes what looks really smart on a given day, 5, 10, 15, 20 years later, you look back and you think, boy, that was an absolute train wreck. For me, for the Venezuela thing, I think what Donald Trump is trying to do is he is trying to set America up for lower gas prices for the long run. And I think that in 20, 30, 40, 50 years, we are going to look back on this move by Donald Trump and say, yes, that changed gas prices. That changed America's economy for the better, courtesy of Donald Trump. So I think it's a legacy move for the president. And again, a lot of people agree, a lot of people disagree. Ultimately, we'll have to see what happens. By the way, somebody pointed out on the text line that I'm using, 615-737-9986, saying that, like to point out that gas prices right now, they are still lower than they were 4 years ago under Joe Biden. That is true. I mean, I do understand that not everybody wants to hear that, well, hey, gas prices or inflation, they're still under where Joe Biden had it at his peak. I totally get that, and I understand that. But right now, we are dealing with where we are currently, and the impact of the war in Iran and other things have been having on our gas prices. And so, yes, you are right. A couple of different things can be true. Joe Biden had us in a far, far different place, a far worse place than Donald Trump did. That is most certainly true. But at the end of the day, the question is, heading into the midterm elections, from a purely political standpoint, are prices higher at not only the pump, but also are they higher at the grocery store? Not 4 years ago, but where they were, you know, just a year or two ago when Donald Trump took office. The sad reality, that is, yes, that does not help us in the midterm elections. Got a lot more straight ahead on Red Eye Radio.
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1: Once again today, we're going to track partly cloudy skies, a nice morning, and then rather warm this afternoon. We're going to head up close to 97 degrees. I think we'll see quiet skies for most of the area tonight before we cool down to 69. Now, things start to change tomorrow. We'll still be in the mid-90s, it looks like, but we have a little boundary getting closer. The chance of evening storms goes up starting tomorrow, and temperatures will trend down behind that towards the end of the week. With your first alert forecast from News Channel 10, I'm Doppler Dave.
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8: 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We can't have that. Hot rod. Bing. 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

0: opinion destroyed our health care. It is absolutely unaffordable these days if you have to buy it on the exchanges. It is interesting, though, Duane, and I'm not calling you a liar by any stretch of the imagination. I'm glad that you're recovering from your 12 operations and so on. But I hear from so many. Well, Duane, hold on, man. I hear from so many Canadians, though, that tell me just the opposite, that your health care is actually a nightmare. So just in like 10 seconds, is there some controversy as to whether or not Canada's health care is great from within Canada itself? Is that a debate?
1: Well, there's one political party that tries to pretend that's what's happening, that it's no good, and the other party, which is in power most of the time, just keeps it perking along. I just want to say one more thing. We had some problems with Alberta and Quebec. They were talking about wanting to break away from Canada. And once all this problems and concerns happened and people saw what was happening in the United States, that issue has completely fallen flat on its face.
0: All right. Very good. Thank you for the call, Duane, from Saskatchewan, Canada. I very much appreciate it. Yeah, part of that conversation obviously would relate to the tariff war that right now is going on between President Trump, the United States, and Canada. Let's just fully understand. And listen, I myself have no beef with Canada, and I have no beef with Duane. It is interesting, though, because I do a lot of talk radio, and I've spoken to a lot of Canadians. Some do say, and you just heard Duane say, they love the healthcare system there. Others, not so much. But the protective tariffs that Canada implements on things like dairy have really, really angered Donald Trump. Maybe we'll talk about that as the evening progresses.
2: Kick off a six-game road trip tonight with the first of three against the Mariners in Seattle. Hi there, everyone. I'm Matt Hicks, inviting you to join Eric Nadel, Jared Sandler, and me. Our coverage of tonight's action begins at 8 o'clock on the Rangers Radio Network.
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2: Well, coming off of a good old sunny, warm Labor Day weekend, looks like we have more of that lined up here for the next couple days. But rain chances should be trending up at the middle of the week with temperatures easing down by the end of the week. Today, it's all about sunshine, partly cloudy for the afternoon. We expect a high today somewhere near 97 for Amarillo. Can't rule out a pop-up thunder shower this evening. Most of us will be clear, though. We'll cool back down to 69 degrees and then back to 95 tomorrow with your first alert forecast from News Channel 10. I'm Doppler Dave.
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4: Canada retaliates. I'm Dave Anthony, Fox News. New tariffs on American imports take effect today after trade talks broke down last month and President Trump imposed tariffs on Canadian goods.
5: It's the latest move in the trade fight between two neighboring countries. Canada is posing tariffs as high as 50% on milk, steel, and aluminum products, 20% on cheese, seafood, or household appliances. The 50% tariffs on Canadian goods include products ranging from wine to hockey equipment and cement, with several key Canadian exports, including energy and critical minerals, exempt.
4: That's Fox's Alex Hogan. Oil prices rising again this morning, up 2 to 3%, but not over Iran shipping disruptions in the Strait of Hormuz. The concern is Saudi Arabia this time.
6: Houthi rebels are said to have hit civilian and economic facilities in the Saudi cities of Abbas Jahan, Najran, and Kasmas Mashait. Dozens of people have been hurt. This a major escalation in the renewed conflict between Saudi Arabia and the Iran-backed militia in Yemen. Saudi officials are threatening retaliation.
4: That's Fox's Jonathan Savage. It's not making a direct hit, but Hurricane Lowell is brushing by the Hawaiian Islands where it's midnight now. Fox Weather's Katie Burns in Kauai.
7: Power is out for almost the entire island in Kauai. It is very dark and the storm surge is moving in. I just got off the phone with emergency management officials who say roads are impassable because of downed trees and power lines, but they're also impassable because of salt water moving in from the ocean, filling up streets that are a bit more inland with feet of salt water. So very dangerous.
4: Heavy rain could cause flooding on the Big Island. Lowell right now, a storm with 110 mile an hour top winds. It's primary day in New Hampshire with another socialist candidate on the ballot in the Senate primary. Karishma Manzoor facing off with Democratic Congressman Chris Pappas. On the Republican side, former senators squaring off Johnson Unu and Scott Brown. 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
12: 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Just click listen, then swipe right and hear the latest news updates on your time. 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
4: What went wrong is still an unanswered question in Miami after Sunday's Amazon cargo plane crash, overshooting the runway while landing, smashing into vehicles, leaving five people dead, five wounded.
13: The National Transportation Safety Board is in Florida to examine the wreckage and start its effort to find out what caused the accident. Board Chair Jennifer Homendy said data collection has begun at a scene she could only describe as extensive.
14: You can see airbags, the surrounding airbags. You can see components from vehicles, both passenger vehicles and the aircraft itself.
13: The process ahead will look at the plane's history, pilot experience, and weather, among other factors. The flight data and cockpit voice recorders have been recovered. Those devices will be processed at the NTSB's Washington headquarters. Gernal Scott, Fox News.
4: An accused crypto scammer due in federal court today in Washington expected to take a plea deal.
15: Investigators say Malone Lamb was the mastermind behind a Bitcoin theft worth more than $240 million in August of 2024. The scammers, young men in their late teens or early 20s, duped a man into turning over the virtual keys to his crypto holdings, then went on a wild spending spree, with Lamb dropping more than $500,000 in one evening at a Los Angeles nightclub. 18 people have been charged, and Lamb, an eighth-grade dropout from Singapore, would be the 11th to plead guilty. Crypto regulations have been loosened in President Trump's second term. Crypto fraud complaints to the FBI rose 50% in 2025, the same year the Justice Department disbanded a unit dedicated to prosecuting crypto-related crimes. Tanya J. Powers, Fox News.
4: Speaking of theft, valuable Renoir paintings were stolen early this morning from a small museum in the French Riviera worth millions of dollars, though they dropped one of those paintings as they fled. On Wall Street, stock futures are mixed, almost 400 points lower now. Now for the Dow. I'm Dave Anthony. This is Fox News.
16: City Hall will be closed today. 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Amarillo City Transit closed today. 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Curbside collection not available today. Brush sites and a landfill will be closed today as well. Ross Rogers and Comanche Trail golf complexes will have normal hours of operation. Dolly Parton's sister is speaking out against AI deepfake and misinformation circulating online following the country music icon's death. Tammy Trujillo has more.
17: Stella Parton shared a statement on Instagram Friday, calling out what she described as a tremendous amount of AI and endless garbage being posted online, saying it's been difficult to ignore. She added that people who exploit the loss and tragedy of others for attention will eventually move on to the next stampede of endless misinformation. Stella also thanked fans for their support and urged people to show more compassion and wisdom. I'm Tammy Trujillo.
16: For KGNC News, I'm Michael J. Stevens.
18: Once again today, we're going to track partly cloudy skies, a nice morning, and then rather warm this afternoon. We're going to head up close to 97 degrees. I think we'll see quiet skies for most of the area tonight before we cool down to 69. Now, things start to change tomorrow. We'll still be in the mid-90s, it looks like, but we have a little boundary getting closer. The chance of evening storms goes up starting tomorrow, and temperatures will trend down behind that towards the end of the week. With your first alert forecast from News Channel 10, I'm Doppler Day.
19: My name is Diane Pabin with TP Farms in Waller, Texas. 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
20: This is Texas Ag Today, the number one source for the latest news in Texas agriculture. The largest and most experienced farm news team in the Lone Star State covers it all. From the piney woods of East Texas to the rocky ranges of the Trans-Pecos, and from the Panhandle down to the Rio Grande Valley. Here's today's top stories.
21: The president signed a pair of executive orders the White House says will protect U.S. ranching. We'll have that story coming up on Texas Ag Today.
0: The recent run-up in commodity prices can make it tempting for farmers to delay marketing their crops just in case prices get even stronger. I'm James Hunt, and coming up on Texas Ag Today, we'll bring you some advice from a Texas High Plains economist.
1: Why September is considered the peak for the tropical weather season out of the Atlantic Basin. I'm Tom Nicoletti, and I'll have those answers straight ahead from the National Weather Service on Texas Ag Today.
21: The Lamb Board is building demand for U.S. lamb. We'll have that story coming up.
20: Now, here's the host of Texas Ag Today, Jessica Domo.
21: Hello, Texas, and welcome to Texas Ag Today. I'm Jessica Domel, and I'm your host. Our team has been hard at work chasing the latest news in Texas agriculture just for you. So let's get this show on the road. First up, U.S. President Donald Trump on Friday signed a pair of executive orders the White House says will protect U.S. ranching. The orders, according to the president, give ranchers the right to process their own food.
22: We're creating a program where small and medium-sized and large ranchers can sell their products directly to consumers so that they don't have to go through the big four processors and middlemen. Oh, they're not going to be happy when they hear this. I don't know who they are, but they're going to be coming at me at different angles. We're streamlining all health and safety regulations to make it easy and safe. The cattle ranchers and the farmers, you know, they run great operations, clean operations, but then they have to go through hell. And we're going to have very strong safety inspections, as you can imagine. But we're going to have them process their own food if they want. They can go through the other places if they still exist. I don't know if they're going to exist any longer, frankly. But people have been asking for this change for decades, and we're getting it done.
21: According to a fact sheet from the White House, the order directs the Secretary of Agriculture to prioritize investigations into potential violations of the Packers and Stockyards Act, increase federal resources for investigations, and review existing policies to strengthen protections for ranchers. The order also directs the Secretary to create a, quote, one-stop shop resource and coordinator position within USDA to expand federal licensing and to connect producers to inspection options. They're also to provide additional resources and training for small and very small meat processors, expand interstate market access for eligible meat producers, and streamline processes. The executive order signed by the president also addresses country of origin labeling for beef. We'll have more on that and the executive orders on our next show. The recent run-up in commodity prices can make it tempting for farmers to delay marketing their crops. James Hunt joins us with that story.
0: Following a big jump in commodity prices in recent weeks, Texas A&M AgriLife economist D.D. Jones offered this advice to farmers. Don't pass up a good deal in hopes of getting a better one.
23: I had a farmer tell me, I know it's in the 90s, but I'm going to wait and sell it a dollar. Don't wait and sell it a dollar, guys. If you have a good price rally and you know your break evens and you can get 90-cent cotton or you can get $5.50 or $6 corn, take action on that because we don't know. The fundamentals are so iffy right now. We don't know if that's going to last or not.
0: Now, here's a note for you listeners. Jones made that point during our conversation last Wednesday, and fulfilling her words of caution, in the time since that interview, both December cotton and December corn have fallen well below their contract highs. Meanwhile, Jones says there is good news on the ARC PLC payments coming out next month.
23: For the first time that I know of, farmers are going to get the higher of PLC or ARC. So regardless of what they signed up for 2025, is where you're behind. Always with this payment, they're going to get the higher of the payment between either PLC or ARC. And then the other thing is that I was looking at the estimated payment rates out of USDA, and as of about a week ago, they think wheat PLC payment is going to be $1.29 a bushel, and that sorghum is going to be $1.12 a bushel. Corn's lower. Corn doesn't have the best reference price. That's going to be about 27 cents a bushel. And then cotton is going to be about 8 cents a pound. But keep in mind that's for seed cotton, so that's actually quite a bit. That's a very good payment for cotton. So if you have wheat or sorghum or cotton base especially, I would expect to have a little bit of help from the government.
0: That's D.D. Jones with AgriLife. I'm James Hunt on the Texas Farm Bureau Radio Network.
21: September is the peak of Atlantic tropical season. Tom Nicoletti joins us with that story.
1: Well, now that we're into the ninth month of the year, in September, this is the month tropical conditions can reach their peak, even though at this time this year, it's been a relatively quiet tropical season. To talk more, we go to a meteorologist in charge at the National Weather Service in Fort Worth, Tom Bradshaw. And Tom, why is the middle of September considered the tropical season peak?
2: The middle of September tends to be a period of time when we see the most storms out in the Atlantic Basin. One reason for that is that the Atlantic itself and Caribbean and the Gulf

0: have had several months to basically absorb a lot of solar radiation, and the water winds up being very, very warm climatologically. The sea surface temperatures are near their peak as we get into September. At the same time, we often get disturbances moving off of the West African coastline into the what we call the main development region of the Atlantic, which is it's the area well to the east of the Lesser Antilles and the Greater Antilles. Unfortunately, this year, or fortunately, depending on your perspective, there's been a greater amount of wind shear than we normally see across the Atlantic basin. And there's been a lot more dry air than what we normally see. And those two factors, more than anything else, have really contributed to a lot of suppression of storm development across the basin. The standard conventional wisdom is that that's due to the fact that we're in a very strong El Nino pattern right now. That pattern does tend to promote more wind shear across the tropics than times when we have El Nino neutral conditions or La Nina. So that's most likely one of the big reasons why the seasons have been quiet to this point. The season officially runs from June 1st until November 30th.
1: That is Tom Bradshaw, meteorologist in charge at the National Weather Service in Fort Worth. I'm Tom Nicoletti at the Texas Farm Bureau Radio Network.
2: The American Lamb Board is building demand for American lamb. Carrie Martin has that story for us.
3: The American Lamb Board is the national promotion, research, and information checkoff program that works on behalf of American sheep producers, feeders, direct marketers, and processors to build demand. That board is headed by a Texan. David Fisher of Sonora is a sheep producer and chairman of the American Lamb Board. He joins us today. David, tell me what's happening with the American Lamb Board so far this year.
4: Right. This year's been a good year for the Lamb Board. We're able to report volume and dollar sales up on domestic lamb, and that's looking back over the last 52 weeks. And so that's really positive, you know, information for us to share and be able to work with when we sit down and look how to spend those checkoff dollars, knowing that the money we're spending is going to good use and getting the word out and building in demand for lamb. So knowing that, we've been focused on, of course, promotion as always. That's our number one priority, and 65% of our budget goes to that. But we've really turned a little bit of focus to, I'll say, education, but really growing our flock. You know, in the U.S. we're short on supply. I guess we can share that concern with the beef industry. That's been on top of everybody's mind, but we kind of sit in the same boat. And when we see demand really high, we know that we need to be able to supply that demand and take back that market share. So we've been focused on areas where we can make an impact and hopefully grow the flock. That's been, you know, into last year, that's really been a strong focus of this board.
3: Well, David, you mentioned the increase in educational efforts and trying to bring new people into the industry. I've seen your new Sheep IQ website. That's one of those efforts. Tell me about it.
4: Right. Just what I was talking about, going back, aimed at educating, you know, new producers and helping people understand how to get into this business. We recognize that there is a shift in this business in Texas and across the whole U.S., you know, from that traditional Western flock or Texas guy that ran 5,000 head to a lot of smaller producers, people that are, you know, when cattle were not worth much, or now that they're really expensive and they have a small piece of property, they see, hey, sheep are a pretty good option, but they don't really have the education they need. And that's not to knock on our educational resources. You know, AgriLife in Texas does a great job educating, but there's gaps across the country. And so we recognize the need to put together a simple place where producers could go get as many resources and as much educational information as they could. And so that's kind of where the Sheep IQ website came from. And we worked in collaboration with ASI to do this. And our staff's been working hard for several months now to roll this out. And so we were excited a few weeks back to roll this out. And we've had really good feedback. I think the website is great, and it's going to be a great resource for producers in Texas and all across the country.
3: Thanks so much for the information, David.
4: Yes, sir. Thanks for having me.
3: That's Texas sheep producer David Fisher, current chairman of the American Lamb Board. I'm Kerry Martin on the Texas Farm Bureau Radio Network.
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4: The Texas Animal Health Commission is reminding livestock owners in certain parts of Texas to take action to prevent anthrax. Texas veterinarian Dr. Bob Judd joins us with more.
5: The Texas Animal Health Commission, or TAHC, received confirmation of anthrax in a Spanish goat on an Edwards County premises recently on August the 12th. The premises is located in the northwest corner of Edwards County, south of Sonora, and the premise has been quarantined. TAHC rules require proper disposal of the affected carcasses on the premise prior to release of the quarantine. Anthrax is a bacterial disease caused by the bacterium Bacillus anthracis, and anthrax cases are usually found in a triangular area from Uvalde to Ozona to Eagle Pass, and this current case is in that triangle. Dr. Bud Dinges is the TAHC state veterinarian, and he indicates monitoring and vaccinating susceptible animals is encouraged considering the weather we've experienced in Texas this year in areas where anthrax has typically been found. He also indicates this is a great reminder that the disease has historically been found on Texas soil, and a veterinary client-patient relationship is important to get advice for preventing this disease. Anthrax commonly occurs after periods of wet, cool weather followed by hot, dry conditions. Animals ingest the bacteria when they consume contaminated grass or hay, or when they inhale the spores. Animals generally show signs of anthrax 3 to 7 days after exposure, and death usually occurs in about 48 hours. Clinical signs include acute fever followed by rapid death, and animals that die from anthrax have bloody discharge from body openings. And this bloody discharge occurs soon after death, as many dead animals will have a bloody discharge after a period of time in this heat. If you suspect anthrax, call your veterinarian and do not open the carcass, as this can lead to spread of the organisms. I'm veterinarian Dr. Bob Judd. This is the Texas Farm Bureau Radio Network.
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1: And we're on the line with Brian Upmore from West Auction. 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

0: 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Number one, 600 to 700 pound steers, $3.05 to $3.69. 700 to 800 pound steers, $2.85 to $3.37. Number one, heifers, 200 to 300 pounds, $4 to $5.30. 300 to 400 pound number one heifers, $3.50 to $4.75. 400 to 500 pound heifers, 3.25 to $4.05. 500, 600 pound heifers, $2.90 to $3.70. 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
1: Neighbor, thanks for joining me. I'm Larry Marble. This is the Texas Farm Bureau Radio Network. Walk in the pens. 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Good day.
2: The markets were closed Monday in observance of Labor Day. Here's how things shook out on Friday. Live and feeder cattle traded mostly lower Friday ahead of the Labor Day weekend as traders awaited more consistent fundamental support to move higher. October live cattle down $1.35 to $212.95. December live cattle down $1.40 to $214.72. February live cattle down $1.15 to $216.57. Feeder cattle followed live cattle lower for the most part. September feeder cattle down $1.02 to $324.82. October feeder cattle down 95 cents to $320.15. Now, I did mention for the most part, feeder cattle were moving lower. The January 2027 futures contract did move higher. That contract was up 7 cents to $308 even. Boxed beef was mixed. Choice down $1.87 to $375.03. Select up $3.51 to $354.23. Like the cattle markets, lean hogs moved lower Friday as traders looked for fundamental support to move those contracts higher. October lean hogs down $1.15 to $82.30. December lean hogs down $1.45 to $72.47. Barrel cheese was unchanged Friday at $1.53. Block cheese down a cent and a quarter to $1.46. That makes the weekly average for barrels $1.53 and the weekly average for blocks $1.47. Dry whey on Friday was up a quarter of a cent to 75.25 cents. Butter was unchanged at $1.44. September Class 3 milk down 20 cents to 1613 a hundredweight. October Class 3 milk down 37 cents to 1633 a hundredweight. Cotton was lower Friday as the market is partially oversold due to some profit taking ahead of the Labor Day weekend. December cotton down 12 points to 86.33. March cotton down 18 points to 88.62. The dollar was also higher Friday after the release of the U.S. jobs report. Despite bullish underpinnings, corn traded lower on Friday as the market was vulnerable to some speculator profit taking ahead of the long weekend. September corn down 3.25 to 5.12. December corn down 4 to 5.36 3/4. March corn down 3 3/4 to 5.52 1/4. September hard red winter wheat down 11 3/4 to 7.86 3/4. December hard red winter wheat down 13 1/4 to 8.02 1/4. March hard red winter wheat down 13 to 8.15 1/4. September soybeans down 12.5 to 12.93 3/4. October crude oil up 28 cents to $91.58 a barrel. November crude oil up 59 cents to $88.62 a barrel. December crude oil up 70 cents to $85.49. October natural gas up 4 cents to $2.95. November natural gas up 4 cents to $3.07. December natural gas up a penny to $3.51. Looking at the financial markets Friday, the Dow was down 271 points to 53,414. The S&P 500 down 29 points to 7,718. And the NASDAQ was down 77 points to 26,506. Now for a deeper look at the financial and the energy markets, here's economist Tim Snyder with

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1: Here's today's market movers for the Texas Farm Bureau Radio Network. I'm economist Tim Snyder. With today being Labor Day, Wall Street is closed. But Friday left investors with a warning. The unexpectedly strong August jobs report pushed stocks lower as expectations for another Fed rate increase climbed. That leaves Tuesday facing a potentially toxic combination. Stronger jobs, higher interest rate expectations, WTI above $90 a barrel, and worsening conditions in the Strait of Hormuz, all with the Fed meeting set for September 15 and 16. Friday's jobs number changed that conversation. Payrolls increased 162,000, nearly triple expectations, while July was revised sharply higher. Treasury yields and the dollar immediately responded. Now, add another problem, geopolitics. Over the weekend, U.S.-Iran conflict escalated again, including attacks involving oil tankers from Iran and toward U.S. naval vessels. Only two tracked commodity ships crossed the Strait of Hormuz on Saturday, with six on Sunday, while Brent briefly approached the $98 per barrel mark. Iran is also proposing a new restricted Gulf zone and a new Strait of Hormuz shipping corridor. That's important because if the 10-year Treasury moves higher Tuesday, while Brent pushes towards $100, equities could face pressure from two different directions simultaneously, higher interest rates and higher inflation. With all of this as a backdrop, prices are already at all-time highs in Texas on diesel fuel, and gasoline prices are rising again. Even after we set a record for diesel fuel prices this past Thursday at $5.82 a gallon, Friday's trade posted another couple pennies higher at $5.85 and looks to keep climbing into next week as there are no signs the conflict is ending anytime soon. And that's not a comfortable combination for consumers, businesses, or Wall Street. Here's the bottom line. Friday, we worried about what could happen while American markets were closed over the weekend. We didn't have long to wait. Wall Street may be quieter this Labor Day, but the Middle East certainly is not, and it's already setting the stage for a potentially troublesome trade day on Tuesday. For the Texas Farm Bureau Radio Network, I'm economist Tim Snyder.
0: Well, that wraps up our look at the markets, and that wraps up this edition of Texas Ag Today. We hope you join us next time for the latest news in Texas agriculture. I'm Jessica Domel. Y'all have a good day.
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0: Canada retaliates. I'm Dave Anthony, Fox News. New tariffs on American imports take effect today after trade talks broke down last month and President Trump imposed tariffs on Canadian goods.
1: It's the latest move in the trade fight between two neighboring countries. Canada is posing tariffs as high as 50% on milk, steel, and aluminum products, 20% on cheese, seafood, or household appliances. The 50% tariffs on Canadian goods include products ranging from wine to hockey equipment and cement, with several key Canadian exports, including energy and critical minerals, exempt.
0: That's Fox's Alex Hogan. Oil prices rising again this morning, up 2 to 3%, but not over Iran shipping disruptions in the Strait of Hormuz. The concern is Saudi Arabia this time.
2: Houthi rebels are said to have hit civilian and economic facilities in the Saudi cities of Abbas Jahan, Najran, and Kasmas Mashait. Dozens of people have been hurt. This a major escalation in the renewed conflict between Saudi Arabia and the Iran-backed militia in Yemen. Saudi officials are threatening retaliation.
0: That's Fox's Jonathan Savage. It's not making a direct hit, but Hurricane Lowell is brushing by the Hawaiian Islands where it's midnight now. Fox Weather's Katie Burns in Kauai.
3: Power is out for almost the entire island in Kauai. It is very dark and the storm surge is moving in. I just got off the phone with emergency management officials who say roads are impassable because of downed trees and power lines, but they're also impassable because of salt water moving in from the ocean, filling up streets that are a bit more inland with feet of salt water. So very dangerous.
0: Heavy rain could cause flooding on the Big Island. Lowell right now, a storm with 110-mile-an-hour top winds. It's primary day in New Hampshire with another socialist candidate on the ballot in a Senate primary. Karishma Manzoor facing off with Democratic Congressman Chris Pappas. On the Republican side, former senators squaring off Johnson and Chris Brown, Scott Brown. 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
4: 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Just click listen, then swipe right and hear the latest news updates on your time. 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
0: What went wrong is still an unanswered question in Miami after Sunday's Amazon cargo plane crash, overshooting the runway while landing, smashing into vehicles, leaving five people dead, five wounded.
8: The National Transportation Safety Board is in Florida to examine the wreckage and start its effort to find out what caused the accident. Board Chair Jennifer Homendy said data collection has begun at a scene she could only describe as extensive.
9: You can see airbags, the surrounding airbags. You can see components from vehicles, both passenger vehicles and the aircraft itself.
8: The process ahead will look at the plane's history, pilot experience, and weather, among other factors. The flight data and cockpit voice recorders have been recovered. Those devices will be processed at the NTSB's Washington headquarters. Gernal Scott, Fox News.
0: An accused crypto scammer due in federal court today in Washington expected to take a plea deal.
10: Investigators say Malone Lamb was the mastermind behind a Bitcoin theft worth more than $240 million in August of 2024. The scammers, young men in their late teens or early 20s, duped a man into turning over the virtual keys to his crypto holdings, then went on a wild spending spree, with Lamb dropping more than $500,000 in one evening at a Los Angeles nightclub. 18 people have been charged, and Lamb, an eighth-grade dropout from Singapore, would be the 11th to plead guilty. Crypto regulations have been loosened in President Trump's second term. Crypto fraud complaints to the FBI rose 50% in 2025, the same year the Justice Department disbanded a unit dedicated to prosecuting crypto-related crimes. Tanya J. Powers, Fox News.
0: Speaking of theft, valuable Renoir paintings were stolen early this morning from a small museum in the French Riviera worth millions of dollars, though they dropped one of those paintings as they fled. On Wall Street, stock futures are mixed, almost 400 points lower now for the Dow. I'm Dave Anthony. This is Fox News.

0: Good morning. Today is Tuesday, September 8th. Welcome to Newsday Amarillo. I'm Tim Butler in the Citizens Bank studios of KGNC. Coming up in this half hour, Potter County Sheriff's made arrest Sunday for assault on a family member, assault on a public servant, and DWI. In Texas news, downtown Dallas is getting ready for the GOP midterm convention. And today is Star Trek Day. We hope you live long and prosper.
1: Well, we can expect the same kind of weather that we had over the weekend for the next couple of days. Nice cool morning breeze, a little hot in the afternoon. We'll see a high near 97 today. Rain chances, though, picking up as early as tomorrow night. With your first alert forecast from News Channel 10, I'm Doppler Day.
0: 76 degrees at 537. Potter County deputies arrested 32-year-old Jose Amado Paz Paz Sunday at 5:46 p.m. in the 2500 block of South Arthur for driving while intoxicated. Sheriffs arrested Zachariah Rahal Stevenson, age 49, Sunday evening at 8:09 in the 900 block of South Lincoln for criminal trespass. Bond was set at $12,000 for 37-year-old Leslie Denise Villegas, who was arrested Sunday morning at 1:44 in the 1000 block of South Milam for assault on a public servant, harassment of a public servant, and resisting arrest. Potter County arrested Christina Lee Whittington, age 49, Sunday at 2:09 p.m. in the 7100 block of River Road for assault on a family or household member by impeding breathing or circulation, terroristic threat against a family member, prohibited substance in a correctional facility, and a JP charge. Bond was set at $500. The Pampas City Commission will conduct a public hearing today at 4 p.m. at the City Hall, 201 West Kingsmill Street, in the third floor of the commission chambers. The commission will hear comments on a proposal to increase the total tax revenue from properties on the tax roll in the upcoming tax year by 4.73%. Residents' individual taxes may increase at a greater or lesser rate or even decrease depending on the change in the taxable value of all other property and the tax rate that is adopted. If the governing body adopts the proposed tax rate of 0.663921 per $100 valuation taxable value, the amount of taxes imposed this year on an average homestead valued at $133,000 will be $844.59. The commission will also consider approving on first reading an ordinance amending fees for animal control services. Bond was set at $3,373 for Soraya Dana Shearer, age 33, who was arrested by Randall County Sunday at 1:30 p.m. for two counts of no driver's license, disregarding a red light, failure to drive in a single lane, no seat belt, five counts of no seat belt for a child age 4 to 14, and two counts of no car insurance. Randall County arrested 28-year-old Jesus Alvarado Gomez Sunday evening at 8:45 for violation of a bond or protective order. 76 degrees at 5:40. Turning to Texas news, a two-day Republican rally featuring President Trump is leading to security barricades and street closures around Dallas American Airlines Center. Republicans are rallying around proposed tax cuts ahead of the midterm elections in November, while Democrats plan to conduct local counter-programming. Major travel disruptions are likely for downtown Dallas with commuters with street closures in effect through midnight on Friday, and the Victory Plaza DART station closed starting today. Republicans are criticizing Texas Democratic Senate candidate James Tallarico after a visit of him calling capitalism an oppressive system resurfaced online this week. The comments come from a Zoom call with the Sierra Club. U.S. Senate candidate and Texas Attorney General Ken Paxton tells Fox News the big weekend show those views are not compatible with his state.
2: This is a guy that opposes the oil and gas industry, that tried to destroy them with a climate change bill, and he was the author of it. And then, of course, he's come out and said that he's opposed to capitalism, that we need to dismantle it. Those things don't work in Texas.
0: Tallarico, a Texas state representative, walked back those comments in a campaign video calling himself a, quote, proud capitalist. A spokesperson for his campaign tells Fox News Digital he agrees with a majority of Texans that racism, natural disasters, and a billionaire-controlled economy are all problems that need to be addressed. The city of Houston starts disconnecting water service today for thousands of utility customers with large past due balances. Houston Public Works has sent notices to about 15,000 customers who owe the city a total of around $30 million. Customers running the risk of dry taps are those who haven't made a payment for at least 90 days and who owe more than $500. That's a look at local and Texas news this half hour. You can always read more local news on our website at KGNCAM.com.
1: Well, coming off of a good old sunny, warm Labor Day weekend, looks like we have more of that lined up here for the next couple of days. But rain chances should be trending up at the middle of the week with temperatures easing down by the end of the week. Today, it's all about sunshine, partly cloudy for the afternoon. We expect a high today somewhere near 97 for Amarillo. Can't rule out a pop-up thunder shower this evening. Most of us will be clear, though. We'll cool back down to 69 degrees and then back to 95 tomorrow. With your first alert forecast from News Channel 10, I'm Doppler Day.
0: Right now, around the area, 70 in Adrian, 72 in Vegas, 73 in Hereford. It is 72 in Dimmitt and Tulia, 71 in Nazareth, 75 in Silverton, 80 in Childress, 77 in Claude, 79 in Canadian, 75 in Borger, 75 in Canyon. It is 70 at Pantex. And we are 76 here at the KGNC studios on Olson Boulevard. 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
1: Well, I love both of y'all's shows, starting early in the morning all the way up, and then even Markley, Van Camp, and Robbins. I listen to y'all all day long.
0: 76 degrees, Doppler Dave says. We're going to a high of 97 later on today. Let's do a traffic check this morning. Everybody back to work, back to school today. The left lane of westbound State Loop 335 from Coulter to Tascosa Road is going to be closed for erosion repair operations both today and tomorrow. So keep that in mind on your morning commute if you're out there in the northwest quadrant of the city. Also, drivers can expect a slowdown in traffic on the northbound I-27 frontage roads from Farm to Market Road 2219, which is Lair Road, to McCormick.

0: McCormick Road for drainage operations. Flaggers will be in the area to guide the traffic during that time. Also, various lane closures on westbound I-40 from Arnott to Bushland for edge repair operations. And watch for mowing operations on I-40 in the center median from State Spur 228 just east of Amarillo to the Carson County line. And let's do a check this morning on the TxDOT traffic cameras. And I just noticed this. I think I have a new toy this morning. I've noticed a camera at I-40 and Bushland. And looking at that camera this morning, east and westbound traffic on Interstate 40, moving very smoothly at that location. Come in a little closer to town. I-40 and Sauncey, east and westbound traffic moving nicely. We'll go over to I-40 and Western, very light traffic at that location this morning. At this time, we'll go over to I-27 and I-40, the interchange looks like lots of traffic coming in northbound into the downtown area or splitting off and heading eastbound on I-40. Then over to I-40 over the Santa Fe Railroad tracks and lots of eastbound traffic there at that location this morning out to I-40 and Grand. Everything seems to be moving very smoothly at that location. And I-40 in Lakeside, again, more eastbound than westbound traffic at this time. And then we will drop down to I-27 in Hillside, north and southbound traffic at that location, moving very smoothly at this hour. Hey, did you hear about this? Today, we raise our hand, palm forward, part our fingers right there in the middle, as this is a very important day in the sci-fi world. Bree Tennis has more.
1: Today is Star Trek Day, honoring when the first show aired back in 1966. It was a breakthrough as it was a sci-fi show designed for adults. Kirk, Spock, and McCoy led the team. It made the actors household names, even though William Shatner couldn't pull off the Vulcan salute without glue. And for the record, no one ever said, "Beam me up, Scotty." Today, dress up. Consider it a Halloween pregame. Watch a show and learn a little Klingon. Jup. Look it up. I'm Bree Tennis.
0: Long as I don't have to have pointy ears today, I guess I'll be okay with that. 76 degrees. Sports is coming up next. 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
3: Leon. 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
0: Degrees at 5:52. Texas Rangers are back on the diamond tonight, battling the Mariners in the first of three games in Seattle. Texas is coming off a four-game split against Tampa Bay over the weekend. The Rangers are two games behind the Astros in the American League West. Our pregame broadcast begins tonight at 8 here on KGNC. Astros also on the road tonight. They square off against Kyle Schwarber in the Philadelphia Phillies to open a three-game set in Philadelphia. Houston hopes to bounce back from dropping 2-3 to Arizona. The Amarillo Sod Poodles begin their final six-game regular season homestand tonight at Hodgetown down against the San Antonio Missions. First pitch at 6:35. It is Taco Tuesday. The Dallas Cowboys are dealing with an injury to a key member of their offensive line. The Cowboys placed Tyler Smith on injured reserve with a torn thumb ligament, and he will probably miss the first four games this season. Former Dallas Cowboy Emmett Smith is being sued over a wind farm project. Fox's Lisa Brady has more.
8: An investor in Project Exodus claims in the lawsuit that former Cowboys running back Emmett Smith and his longtime business partner misrepresented efforts to secure a federal loan and made excuses about lack of progress on the wind farm. Kachua LLC, which makes investments for the Eastern Band of Cherokee Indians, says a $2.5 million loan that was supposed to fund the project in Texas was instead used to pay a different investor from previous dealings with Smith's company. Kachua says it had expected to be paid back within months for an investment in the wind farm project made in 2023. They're now also seeking damages. Lisa Brady, Fox News.
0: In college football last night, SMU edged Florida State 27-24. I was going to watch that game, but it was delayed due to electrical failure at the stadium. They couldn't get any stadium lights going. The Mustangs will host UC Davis coming up on Saturday. Texas entertains Ohio State. That should be a great game. A&M is home against Arizona State. Tech visits Oregon State. Houston hosts Southern. TCU entertains Grambling. And Baylor is home against Prairie View A&M on Saturday. And that's a look at sports this morning. 76 degrees. KGNC News Time is 5:55.
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0: Hey, Jason from Fritch. 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
0: 76 degrees, Doppler Dave says. We're going to a high of 97 later on today. That was Jason yesterday morning here on Newsday Amarillo. He won a five-pack of Texas Rangers tickets. In fact, he won our last five-pack of tickets to a Rangers game. So congratulations to him. Coming up next hour, we have a Texas Rangers prize pack with a Skip Schumacher t-shirt and a Jacob deGrom bobblehead to give away. So I hope you will keep listening for that opportunity. Also next hour, Michael Jay will have a preview of the Amarillo City Council meeting that's coming up later this afternoon. President Trump's Super PAC is putting a lot of money into Texas elections, primarily in Ken Paxton's campaign. And driverless cars are on the road in Austin. We'll have those stories and more coming up next hour. I hope you can stick around. Good morning. It's now 6 o'clock.
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18: A hurricane is brushing by Hawaii. I'm Dave Anthony, Fox News, and at 1 o'clock in the morning there, Kauai is feeling low the most.
19: It's now about 90 miles due west of us here on the island of Kauai. We're in Kailua. Winds have gusted down nearby Lihue Airport to 84 miles an hour, sustained at 55.
18: Fox Weather's Mike Seidel.
19: The Pacific Ocean way out of its banks, coming across the seawall, across the beach. The whole area here around these hotels is underwater. There's a lot of debris. Power outages, 91% of the island out without power.
18: And Hurricane Lowell's heavy rain stretches east even toward the Big Island, where flooding is a concern. Canada is fighting back in a renewed trade war with the U.S. New tariffs in effect today.
20: After renewed trade talks fell apart with Canada, the Trump administration announced additional tariffs on more than $20 billion worth of goods. Canadian officials then announced retaliatory tariffs ranging from 15 to 50% on everything from dairy to furniture, aluminum, tools, sewing equipment, makeup, stoves, radiators, prefabricated structures, and more. Prime Minister Mark Carney said last week when the Trump administration stops throwing shade and doing memes, talks can resume.
18: That's Fox's Jessica Rosenthal. Oil prices up 2 to 3% as the Iran conflict spills again into Saudi Arabia, where Iran-backed Houthi rebels in Yemen attacked facilities in several Saudi cities. In addition to recent attacks on oil tankers in the Red Sea, Saudi Arabia vowing to retaliate. Russia attacked Ukraine again overnight, killing at least two people after another U.S. attempt to stop the war.
21: Fighting was paused over the weekend as U.S. envoys Jared Kushner and Steve Witkoff arrived in Kyiv for their first official visit to Ukraine. This after visiting Moscow in a renewed push to end the war. The main targets in these overnight attacks were Kyiv and the southern Odessa region.
18: That's Fox's Jonathan Savage, and it's primary day, polls opening in New Hampshire. 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
18: Days after the mistrial in Massachusetts in the Lindsey Clancy murder case, an Illinois woman who closely followed that trial is due in court today in the death of her son.
1: Will County prosecutors say Corey Walsh is charged with three counts of first-degree murder, accused of killing her two-year-old son on September 1st. Frankfort police responding to a call from a neighbor, finding the boy unresponsive. An autopsy suggests he was strangled. Walsh, who was found with self-inflicted injuries, telling police she killed her son because she believed he was the devil. Her attorney says she suffered a psychotic episode. Those who know Walsh telling investigators she was invested.

0: Good morning. Today is Tuesday, September 8th. Welcome to another half hour of Newsday Amarillo. I'm Tim Butler in the Citizens Bank studios of KGNC. Coming up in this half hour, the Amarillo City Council will meet this afternoon. Michael Jay has a preview of what they're going to be talking about. In Texas news, President Trump's super PAC is putting a lot of campaign money into Texas. In Austin, driverless cars are on the road. And also, coming up in this half hour, we will give you an opportunity to win a Texas Rangers prize pack.
1: Well, temperatures still running in the 90s this week. We'll see a high today around 97, 95 tomorrow, but we'll start to track rain chances picking up tomorrow evening and should cool off a little bit by the end of the week. With your first alert forecast from News Channel 10, I'm Doppler Day.
0: 76 degrees at 6:07.
2: The agenda for today's Amarillo City Council meeting includes the anticipated presentation by APD Chief Tom Hover on signalized intersection cameras, noted on a prior agenda as Verkada cameras. He's expected to address the flock camera situation as well. Chief Hover is expected to address both council concerns as well as public safety concerns brought forth by citizens in recent weeks. As the end of the fiscal year approaches, the city will need to zero in on the budget and proposed tax rate for FY26-27. That's on the agenda as a discussion item. 11 public hearings, most involving public improvement districts, and 9 resolutions may make the meeting a little longer than usual. Public comment will also be heard. That meeting begins at 3 o'clock this afternoon. Third floor, City Hall. Meetings can be live streamed at amarillo.gov or YouTube at youtube.com/cityofamarillo. For KGNC News, I'm Michael J. Stevens.
0: Randall County deputies arrested 44-year-old Monica Nicole Lodi Sunday morning at 6:47 for assault on a family or household member with a previous conviction and abandoning

0: or endangering a child with criminal negligence. Sheriffs arrested Mangistu Jock Aher Jongkor, age 31, Sunday at 9:32 a.m. for two counts of failure to identify as a fugitive and driving while intoxicated. Bond was set at $2,000. Potter County Sheriffs arrested Demorian Dante Barnes Hicks, age 22, Sunday morning at 12:30 at Amarillo Boulevard in Grant for possession of a controlled substance, penalty group 1. Bond was set at $5,000. Deputies arrested 30-year-old Carlos Adalberto Gorardo Portillo Sunday at 6 a.m. in the 3100 block of Bonita for aggravated assault with a deadly weapon and discharge of a firearm. Bond was assessed at $2,000. PCSO arrested Karen Renee Holman Sunday morning at 10:48 in the 4700 block of State Highway 136 for burglary of a habitation. Bond was set at $7,500 for 34-year-old Felicia Marie Madrid, who was arrested Sunday at 12:05 a.m. in the 400 block of South Tyler for intoxication assault with a vehicle. 76 degrees at 6:10. Turning to Texas news, a pro-Trump super PAC is spending big in the midterm Senate race here in Texas ahead of the Republican convention in the Lone Star State. Fox's Brooke Taylor has more from Dallas.
1: The president is really making it clear that Texas is now a priority for him, getting involved in the Senate race that Republicans have long dominated for decades, and now they are fighting to hold on to. So after weeks of pressure from Republicans to spend some of MAGA Inc.'s massive war chest, a new FEC filing shows the pro-Trump super PAC is dropping $10 million into the race between Republican Ken Paxton and Democrat James Tallarico. MAGA Inc. sharing this with Fox, quote, high-tax Tallarico wants to take money out of Texans' pockets. MAGA Inc. is going to ensure Texas knows about Tallarico's radical policies.
0: Tallarico's campaign responded to the move, telling Fox News Digital, billionaire-backed dark money groups are lying about James Tallarico because they're scared of the people-powered movement that they are building. A Fox News poll from July showed Tallarico ahead by 3 percentage points among Texas registered voters. U.S. Senator Ted Cruz is flying all over the country to campaign for Republican candidates in November's midterm elections. The Texas Republicans Jobs, Freedom, and Security PAC spent nearly $200,000 on private air travel for Cruz in the first 6 months of this year. Cruz is supporting Republicans ahead of a midterm election in which the GOP is trying to retain control of the House and Senate. Federal rules mostly prohibit private air travel for members of the U.S. House, but not for senators. An illegal immigrant faces charges after a deadly wrong-way crash in Duncanville. The accident happened last Thursday night on U.S. Highway 67. Investigators say Alexander Nunez was driving the wrong way on the highway when he ran head-on into a car, killing Keenan Ellis and seriously injuring Ellis's two cousins. Police say Nunez failed field sobriety test and was arrested at the scene. He's been charged with intoxication manslaughter and 2 counts of intoxication assault. He's in the Dallas County Jail on an immigration hold. And that's a look at local and Texas news this half hour. You can always get more local news on our website at KGNCAM.com.
2: Once again today, we're going to track partly cloudy skies, a nice morning, and then rather warm this afternoon. We're going to head up close to 97 degrees. I think we'll see quiet skies for most of the area tonight before we cool down to 69. Now, things start to change tomorrow. We'll still be in the mid-90s, it looks like, but we have a little boundary getting closer. The chance of evening storms goes up starting tomorrow, and temperatures will trend down behind that towards the end of the week. With your first alert forecast,

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1: Around the area this morning, 67 in Dalhart, 73 in Dumas, 77 in Fritch, 71 in Pampa, 67 in Panhandle this hour, 78 in Clarendon, 68 in Happy, 74 in Canyon. It is 75 at Baptist St. Anthony's Hospital, and we are 76 here at the KGNC Studios on Olson Boulevard. 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
2: 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This weekend could be 75 degrees, mountain air, hiking trails, a Rockies game, or dinner downtown. Instead of watching the miles roll by through your windshield, you can already be enjoying your vacation. Skip the highway, skip the traffic. 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
1: 76 degrees, Doppler Dave says. We're going to a high of 97 later on today. Looking at the Weather Service forecast, they're saying 97 tomorrow. And we will have a little bit of change in our weather coming up tomorrow on Wednesday. A 40% chance for showers and thunderstorms, 60% chance Wednesday night, 40% chance on Thursday, and then a continued 30% chance on Thursday night. Is it going to be a drought buster? No, probably not, but it will be nice to see some moisture falling out of the sky, and maybe we can get some beneficial rains over parts of the Texas panhandle and knock down that high fire danger. Now, of course, if any of those storms get to severe limits, we will be here. We are the primary emergency alert station for the entire Texas panhandle area, and we break into programming immediately whenever warnings are issued.
13: All right, let's talk about some things going on around the area. Coming up on Thursday, the Amarillo Chamber of Commerce is going to have one of their business after hours. I go to those every once in a while. This one's going to be at Amarillo National Bank. Don't forget, the Texas Panhandle Builders Association's Wing Wars coming up on Saturday. That'll be at 5823 Canyon Drive in the Ferguson parking lot. And you can get your tickets at the Texas Panhandle Builders Association office for that great event. In fact, they're going to be in with us tomorrow morning to talk more about that. Ag Day is coming up at West Texas A&M on Saturday. It's a day of festivities running from 11 a.m. to 3 p.m. at the Bain Event Center on WT's Agricultural Science Complex. And the attendees will enjoy a prime rib lunch. Hey, I'm all for that. Also, want to let you know, the CAF Air Power History Tour is coming to Amarillo this weekend, Saturday and Sunday. It'll be at the Texas Air and Space Museum out at the Rick Husband Amarillo International Airport. And they will have several vintage aircraft out there you can go and check out. And that is going on, as I mentioned, on Saturday and Sunday of this week. 76 degrees at 6:19. Did you know that Tesla's new driverless taxis are on the streets in Austin, just as federal regulators say the new cab may not follow rules? Fox's Eben Brown has more.
16: The new Tesla CyberCab, a two-seater with no driver controls, is now running in Austin, Texas. But the lack of a steering wheel or foot pedals or rear or side view mirrors is causing the U.S. government to tap the brakes. The National Highway Transportation Safety Administration is now investigating whether the CyberCabs comply with standards set for automobiles. Tesla says they use the agency's self-certification and that CyberCabs are in compliance. The agency says they plan to audit that certification data. Eben Brown, Fox News.
13: All right, sports is coming up next. I don't know if I drive or ride in one of those. I like to at least see a steering wheel. I like to be behind the wheel. So, no, I wouldn't do that. For sports coming up next, brought to you by Tri-State Ford. Then we will have our Texas Rangers prize pack giveaway. 76 degrees, KGNC News Time, 6:21.
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13: KGNC. 76 degrees at 6:23. Well, a few minutes ago, you heard the promo for Dallas Cowboys football. They open their season Sunday night in New York against the Giants, and they're going to be without one of their key offensive linemen. The team has placed Tyler Smith on the injured reserve with a torn thumb ligament. and he'll miss the first four games of the season. Former Dallas Cowboy Emmett Smith is being sued over a wind farm project. Fox's Lisa Brady has more.
0: An investor in Project Exodus claims in the lawsuit that
13: of the season. Former Dallas Cowboy Emmett Smith is being sued over a wind farm project. Fox's Lisa Brady has more.
0: An investor in Project Exodus claims in the lawsuit that former Cowboys running back Emmett Smith and his

0: made in 2023. They're now also seeking damages. Lisa Brady, Fox News.
1: SMU edged Florida State 27-24 in college football action last night. That game delayed because of electrical problems at the stadium. The Mustangs will host UC Davis coming up on Saturday. Texas entertains Ohio State. Texas A&M is home against Arizona State. Tech visits Oregon State. Houston will host Southern. TCU entertains Grambling. And Baylor is home against Prairie View A&M, also on Saturday. Texas Rangers back on the diamond tonight. They battle the Mariners in the first of three games in Seattle. Texas is coming off a four-game split against Tampa Bay over Labor Day weekend. The Rangers are two games behind the Astros in the American League West. Our pregame broadcast begins tonight at 8 here on Amarillo's News Talk KGNC. By the way, want to let you know that Wednesday's game was an 8 o'clock start, and they have moved that because they're having the opening NFL game in Seattle. So the Rangers, our pregame coverage, we're going to pick up the game. It will begin Wednesday at 2:30 here on KGNC. The Astros are also on the road tonight. They square off against Kyle Schwarber and the Philadelphia Phillies to open a three-game set. Houston hopes to bounce back after dropping 2 of 3 to Arizona. Speaking of the Arizona Diamondbacks Farm Club, the Amarillo Sod Poodles begin their final six-game regular season homestand tonight at Hodgetown against the San Antonio Missions. First pitch at 6:35. It is Taco Tuesday, and it looks like the Soddies will be headed to the Texas League playoffs. That's a look at sports this morning. All right, I have a Texas Rangers prize pack to give away right now. It includes a Skip Schumacher T-shirt, he's the Rangers manager, and a Jacob deGrom bobblehead. If you'd like to win that prize pack, go to the phone right now and be the seventh caller at 806-350-0710. Once again, seventh caller right now at 806-350-0710.
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6: 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My guest today is cattle rancher and hay producer Mickey Edwards from Lampasas County. Mickey, you earlier this year had pasture mealybugs to deal with. How did you find them? What was the outcome?
7: We had finished baling our first round of hay, and we saw some brown spots out on our coastal field. We inspected it, we got out on our knees and looked at the grass, and as we separated the grass down to the roots, we could see the little white bugs, and they move very quickly. So they would disappear, and we'd dig some more and find some more. So we identified

0: without him right there on the spot.
1: And so what was your next mode of action?
0: We contacted our local applicator, and he had a product he thought would take care of it, so he sprayed that entire field. It was only about 50 acres. It seemed to have eliminated the problem, and we got another cutting of hay off of that field.
1: Any damage sustained prior to the application?
0: We found it pretty early, so there were some brown spots, and they were only like 20 or 30 feet across, maybe two or three of those. Once we found them and sprayed them, that grew back, so it didn't kill them all the way to the root.
1: Here we are weeks later since you had that done. How is your pastures looking, and how are the cattle doing in the extreme central Texas heat?
0: It may be too hot for the mealybugs. I'm not sure. We have a lot of dry grass. Cattle are doing well with that. We desperately need rain, so we're not getting that third cutting for hay this year.
1: Two cuttings of hay, certainly that's got to be a blessing for you, considering the fact there was no rain, you had the mealybugs, and triple-digit temperatures for such a long time.
0: We feel very fortunate in that we had that early rain that really gave us a lot of grass cover, a lot of growth, a lot of native grass did well, as well as improved in non-native grasses.
1: And at this point, no sign of the return of the mealybugs?
0: Right now, we're not sure. The hot weather may have slowed them down. As soon as it rains, we'll watch and see what we can find.
1: That is Lampasas County cattle rancher Mickey Edwards. I'm Tom Nicoletti for the Texas Farm Bureau Radio Network.
2: The Rangers kick off a six-game road trip tonight with the first of three against the Mariners in Seattle. Hi there, everyone. I'm Matt Hicks, inviting you to join Eric Nadel, Jared Sandler, and me. Our coverage of tonight's action begins at 8 o'clock on the Rangers Radio Network.
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8: A hurricane is brushing by Hawaii. I'm Dave Anthony, Fox News, and at 1 o'clock in the morning there, Kauai is feeling low the most.
9: It's now about 90 miles due west of us here on the island of Kauai. We're in Kailua. Winds have gusted down nearby Lihue Airport to 84 miles an hour, sustained at 55.
8: Fox Weather's Mike Seidel.
9: The Pacific Ocean way out of its banks, coming across the seawall, across the beach. The whole area here around these hotels is underwater. There's a lot of debris. Power outages, 91% of the island out without power.
8: And Hurricane Lowell's heavy rain stretches east even toward the Big Island, where flooding is a concern. Canada is fighting back in a renewed trade war with the U.S. New tariffs in effect today.
10: After renewed trade talks fell apart with Canada, the Trump administration announced additional tariffs on more than $20 billion worth of goods. Canadian officials then announced retaliatory tariffs ranging from 15 to 50% on everything from dairy to furniture, aluminum, tools, sewing equipment, makeup, stoves, radiators, prefabricated structures, and more. Prime Minister Mark Carney said last week when the Trump administration stops throwing shade and doing memes, talks can resume.
8: That's Fox's Jessica Rosenthal. Oil prices up 2 to 3% as the Iran conflict spills again into Saudi Arabia, where Iran-backed Houthi rebels in Yemen attacked facilities in several Saudi cities. In addition to recent attacks on oil tankers in the Red Sea, Saudi Arabia vowing to retaliate. Russia attacked Ukraine again overnight, killing at least two people after another U.S. attempt to stop the war.
11: Fighting was paused over the weekend as U.S. envoys Jared Kushner and Steve Witkoff arrived in Kyiv for their first official visit to Ukraine. This after visiting Moscow in a renewed push to end the war. The main targets in these overnight attacks were Kyiv and the southern Odessa region.
8: That's Fox's Jonathan Savage. And it's primary day, polls opening in New Hampshire. 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
8: Days after the mistrial in Massachusetts in the Lindsey Clancy murder case, an Illinois woman who closely followed that trial is due in court today in the death of her son.
10: Will County prosecutors say Corey Walsh is charged with 3 counts of first-degree murder, accused of killing her 2-year-old son on September 1st. Frankfort police responding to a call from a neighbor, finding the boy unresponsive. An autopsy suggests he was strangled. Walsh, who was found with self-inflicted injuries, telling police she killed her son because she believed he was the devil. Her attorney says she suffered a psychotic episode. Those who know Walsh telling investigators she was invested in the Lindsey Clancy case. Clancy, who was charged with murder for killing her 3 young children in 2023, pleaded not guilty, with her lawyers arguing she was suffering from postpartum psychosis. A judge declaring a mistrial in the case last week after the jury failed to reach a verdict. Kristen Goodwin, Fox News.
8: There could be selling on Wall Street after the long holiday weekend. Dow futures are down big, more than 400 points. A Pro Football Hall of Famer is being sued.
24: An investor in Project Exodus claims in the lawsuit that former Cowboys running back Emmitt Smith and his longtime business partner misrepresented efforts to secure a federal loan and made excuses about lack of progress on the wind farm. Kachua LLC, which makes investments for the Eastern Band of Cherokee Indians, says a $2.5 million loan that was supposed to fund the project in Texas was instead used to pay a different investor from previous dealings with Smith's company. Kachua says it had expected to be paid back within months for an investment in the wind farm project made in 2023. They're now also seeking damages. Lisa Brady, Fox News.
8: The NFL season kicks off tomorrow night with a Super Bowl rematch. The Seattle Seahawks, who won it, taking on New England. And there are reports the Patriots are signing a defensive player, Christian Gonzalez, to a 4-year, $135 million extension, making the NFL's highest paid cornerback. In college, 19th ranked SMU beat Florida State. I'm Dave Anthony. This is Fox News.

0: Good morning. Today is Tuesday, September 8th. Welcome to another half hour of Newsday Amarillo. I'm Tim Butler in the Citizens Bank studios of KGNC. Coming up in this half hour in local news, the Pampa City Council will hold budget hearings today. In Texas news, Republicans are criticizing James Tallarico. And also, sad news, a New York City firefighter dies of World Trade Center-related illnesses just days before the 25th anniversary of the terror attack. We will have those stories and more coming up.
1: Well, we can expect the same kind of weather that we had over the weekend for the next couple of days. Nice, cool morning breeze, a little hot in the afternoon. We'll see a high near 97 today. Rain chances, though, picking up as early as tomorrow night. With your first alert forecast from News Channel 10, I'm Doppler Day.
0: Little sliver of a moon out there in the eastern sky this morning. 76 degrees at 6:38. The Pampas City Commission will conduct a public hearing today at 4 p.m. at the City Hall, 201 West Kingsmill Street, in the third floor commission chambers. The commission will hear comments on a proposal to increase the total tax revenue from properties on the tax roll in the upcoming tax year by 4.73%. Residents' individual taxes may increase at a greater or lesser rate or even decrease depending on the change in the taxable value of all other property and the tax rate that is adopted. The commission will also consider approving on first reading an ordinance amending fees for animal control services. Bond was set at $3,373 for Soraya Dana Shearer, age 33, who was arrested by Randall County Sunday at 1:30 p.m. for two counts of no driver's license, disregarding a red light, failure to drive in a single lane, no seatbelt, five counts of no seatbelt for a child age 4 to 14, and two counts of no car insurance. RSO arrested 28-year-old Jesus Alvarado Gomez Sunday evening at 8:45 for violation of a bond or protective order. Potter County deputies arrested 32-year-old Jose Amado Paz Sunday at 5:46 p.m. in the 2500 block of South Arthur for driving while intoxicated. Potter County Sheriff's arrested Zachariah Ray Haw Stevenson, age 49, Sunday evening at 8:09 in the 900 block of South Lincoln for criminal trespass. Bond was set at $12,000 for 37-year-old Leslie Denise Villegas, who was arrested Sunday morning at 1:44 in the 1000 block of South Milam for assault on a public servant, harassment of a public servant, and resisting arrest. Potter County arrested Christina Lee Whittington, age 49, Sunday at 2:09 p.m. in the 7100 block of River Road for assault on a family or household member by impeding breathing or circulation, terroristic threat against a family member, prohibited substance in a correctional facility, and a JP charge. Bond was set at $500. 76 degrees at 6:41. Turning to Texas news, Republicans are criticizing Texas Democrat Senate candidate James Tallarico after a video of him calling capitalism an oppressive system resurfaced online this week. The comments come from a Zoom call with the Sierra Club. U.S. Senate candidate and Texas Attorney General Ken Paxton told Fox The Big Weekend Show that those views are not compatible in his state.
2: This is a guy that opposes the oil and gas industry, that tried to destroy them with a climate change bill, and he was the author of it. And then, of course, he's come out and said that he's opposed to capitalism, that we need to dismantle it. Those things don't work in Texas.
0: Tallarico, a Texas state representative, walked back the comments in a campaign video calling himself a proud capitalist. A spokesperson for his campaign tells Fox News Digital he agrees with the majority of Texans that racism, natural disasters, and a billionaire-controlled economy are all problems that need to be addressed. A two-day Republican rally featuring President Trump is leading to security barricades and street closures around Dallas American Airlines Center. Republicans are holding a midterm convention around the proposed tax cuts ahead of the midterm elections in November, while Democrats plan to conduct local counter-programming. Major travel disruptions are likely for downtown Dallas commuters, with street closures in effect through midnight on Friday, and the Victory Plaza DART station is closed starting today. The city of Houston starts disconnecting water service today for thousands of utility customers with large past due balances. Houston Public Works has sent notices to about 15,000 customers who owe the city a total of around $30 million. Customers running the risk of dry taps are those who haven't made a payment for at least 90 days and who owe more than $500. That's a look at local and Texas news this half hour. You can always get more local news at KGNCAM.com.
1: Well, coming off of a good old sunny, warm Labor Day weekend, looks like we have more of that lined up here for the next couple days. But rain chances should be trending up at the middle of the week with temperatures easing down by the end of the week. Today, it's all about sunshine, partly cloudy for the afternoon. We expect a high today somewhere near 97 for Amarillo. Can't rule out a pop-up thunder shower this evening. Most of us will be clear, though. We'll cool back down to 69 degrees and then back to 95 tomorrow. With your first alert forecast from News Channel 10, I'm Doppler Day.
0: Around the area this morning, 71 in Adrian, 72 in Vega. It is 73 in Hereford, 71 in Dimmitt, 68 in Nazareth, 69 in Tulia, 75 in Turkey, 78 in Childress, 77 in Claude, 78 in Canadian, 74 in Borger, 74 in Canyon. It is 72 at Owens Corning, and we are 76 here at the KGNC Studios on Olson Boulevard. KGNC News Time is 6:44. 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Also, they have 1 pound of 85% ground beef is $5.99 a pound. 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
0: 76 degrees, Doppler Dave says, a high of 97 later on today. And then tomorrow, a chance for showers and thunderstorms moving in for Wednesday and Thursday. 647, let's do a traffic check for you this morning. Wanted to let you know about some construction that will be going on at Northeast 24th and Grand. They're doing some maintenance at that location, and that may be going on today, so watch out for that. Once again, Grand and Northeast 24th Street. And also today, watch out for the left lane of westbound State Loop 335 from Coulter to Tascosa Road. It'll be closed for erosion repair operations. They're doing mulling operations on the I-40 center median from State Spur 228 just east of Amarillo out to the Carson County line. Various lane closures on westbound I-40 from Arnott Road to Bushland for edge repair. Also, you can expect a slowdown in traffic on northbound I-27 frontage roads from Lair Road to McCormick Road for drainage operations. Flaggers will be in the area to guide the traffic during that time. Let's check some TxDOT traffic cameras this morning. I-40 and Lakeside. More eastbound than westbound traffic this morning, and that eastbound traffic is moderate at this time. We'll come into I-40 and Grand. Lots of eastbound traffic there. Watch out for that on your morning commute this morning. We go to I-40 over the Santa Fe Railroad tracks. Moderate traffic at that location. We're looking at the TxDOT camera at I-27 and I-40. And looks like lots of traffic coming north into the downtown area or exiting off onto Interstate 40 eastbound. Out to I-40 in Georgia right now, moderate traffic at that location. And then out to I-40 in Bell, looks like moderate eastbound and westbound traffic at that location. And I found a new traffic camera this morning, I-40 in Bushland. Looks like east and westbound traffic moving smoothly there. We will go over to I-27 in Georgia. Looks like moderate traffic at that location, north and southbound at this time. 76 degrees at 6:50. And sad news this morning, a New York City firefighter has died of World Trade Center-related illnesses just days before the 25th anniversary of the 9/11 terror attacks. Tammy Trujillo has more.
2: Retired FDNY Lieutenant Gerald Riley of Ladder 22 died last Thursday. The Uniformed Firefighters Association says Riley was a devoted husband, father, and grandfather and showed unwavering dedication during rescue and recovery operations at Ground Zero. He died at the age of 75. The Never Forget Project says that 343 firefighters were killed on 9/11. Over 100 have died of World Trade Center-related injuries or illness, and thousands more are now sick. I'm Tammy Trujillo.
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0: GNC. 76 degrees, seeing a little bit of light out there in the eastern sky this morning at 6:53. Texas Rangers back in action tonight, battling the Mariners in the first of three games in Seattle. Texas coming off a four-game split against Tampa Bay over the Labor Day weekend. Rangers are two games behind the Astros in the American League West. Our pregame broadcast begins tonight at 8 here on Amarillo's News Talk KGNC. The Astros are also on the road tonight. They square off against Kyle Schwarber and the Phillies to open a three-game set in Philadelphia. Houston hopes to bounce back after dropping 2 of 3 to the Arizona Diamondbacks. The Diamondbacks Farm Club, the Amarillo Sod Poodles, begin their final six-game regular season homestand tonight at Hodgetown against the San Antonio Missions. The Sod Poodles, I believe their magic number to make the playoffs is 2. The first pitch is coming up tonight at 6:35 at Hodgetown. It is Taco Tuesday. Dallas Cowboys are dealing with an injury to a key member of their offensive line. The Cowboys placed Tyler Smith on injured reserve with a torn thumb ligament, and he'll miss at least the first four games. Cowboys kick off their season Sunday night in New York against the Giants. Our pregame coverage here on KGNC will begin Sunday evening at 6 p.m. SMU edged Florida State 27-24 in college football action last night. Kind of strange, that game was delayed due to electrical problems at the stadium. I tried to watch a little bit of it, and they never got it going while I was watching. The Mustangs will host UC Davis coming up on Saturday. The University of Texas Longhorns entertain Ohio State. That'll probably be the game of the week. Texas A&M is home against Arizona State. Texas Tech visits Oregon State. Houston hosts Southern. TCU entertains Grambling. And Baylor is home against Prairie View on Saturday. And that's a look at sports this morning. 76 degrees, KGNC News Time is 6:56.
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17: Because you guys give me a fair view of what's going on here in my local city, and it's always great to hear the conversations that you guys have.
0: 76 degrees, Doppler Dave says. We're going to a high of 97 later on today. Well, stock market back open today after being closed yesterday for Labor Day. Stocks fell on Friday after a strong August jobs report raised the odds of a Federal Reserve rate hike. At the closing bell, the Dow Jones Industrial Average lost 271 points to 53,414. The S&P 500 fell 29 points to 7718. And the NASDAQ dropped 77 points to 26,506. Couple of things going on today. It is Star Trek Day, commemorating the date that the series debuted back in 1966. National Ants on a Log Day. Also, Pediatric Hematology and Oncology Nurses Day. We salute all of our nurses each and every day. Also, National Another Look Unlimited Day. That's a day to go and check and see things that might need to be cleaned out for fall that you missed in your spring cleaning. Also, today is World Ampersand Day. What is an ampersand? You know, it's that little squiggly sign that means and. A-N-D. And ampersand. I hope you keep listening. Coming up next hour here on Newsday Amarillo, it's 7 o'clock.
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18: Dollar for dollar retaliation. I'm Dave Anthony, Fox News. This is what Canada did today with new tariffs in effect on American imports after trade talks broke down last month.
19: They range from 50% on milk and aluminum products to 25% on cheese and seafood, all the way down to industrial equipment. U.S. tariffs on Canadian goods cover wine, hockey equipment, and cement, among other things. And now President Trump is targeting private jet maker Bombardier, writing on Truth Social. No more selling Bombardier in the United States. Their products aren't good enough. Over 50% of their revenue comes from the United States. The president goes on to say that it's a company that lives off of American buyers, companies, and airports, and that they can't treat America like a piggy bank without building here.
18: Fox's Alexandria Hoff at the White House. Just south of the Canadian border, more polls are opening in New Hampshire, where it's primary day, and there's another socialist on the ballot.
20: The most watched primaries will decide who faces off in November for the U.S. Senate seat. Democrat Jean Shaheen announced earlier this year she would give up. Democratic Congressman Chris Pappas will face off against Democratic Socialist Karishma Mansour, while on the Republican side, two former U.S. Senators, John E. Sununu and Scott Brown, will seek their party's nomination.
18: For Fox's Gunal Scott, Saudi Arabia is vowing to retaliate after Iran-backed Houthi militants went on the attack from Yemen, hitting facilities in several Saudi cities after also hitting oil tankers in the Red Sea. Oil prices up 2-3% this morning. Hurricane Lowell is brushing past Hawaii, where it's still in the middle of the night. The island of Kauai is closest and feeling the force. Fox Weather's Mike Seidel is there.
21: There's debris everywhere, rocks, boulders, trees. Power out is out to 92% of the 36,000 customers here on the island. We've had anywhere from 2 to 4 inches of rain down here at the coast, but up in the mountains, they've had just over a foot of rainfall.
18: Hurricane Lowell, a Category 2 storm, could also cause flooding on other Hawaiian islands. 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
18: 8 weeks before the midterm elections, Republicans want the Supreme Court to get involved as the Trump administration tries to salvage the president's executive order aiming to restrict mail-in voting. And there's also a fight in Missouri over congressional redistricting.
31: Missouri Republicans are urging the U.S. Supreme Court to allow newly drawn congressional districts to go forward, while opponents are arguing to keep the map on hold. Emergency filings over the weekend come as a deadline to send mail-in ballots to military and overseas voters is set for September 19th. Missouri Supreme Court blocked the Republican-drawn map and instead ordered a voter referendum on the proposal. The proposed map would give Republicans an advantage in 7 of the state's 8 congressional districts. In Washington, Jared Halpern, Fox News.
18: Why did the Amazon cargo plane overshoot the runway after landing and smash into several vehicles? The National Transportation Safety Board is in Miami investigating Sunday's crash that left 5 people dead, 5 injured. Chairperson Jennifer Homendy says,
32: "We were able to recover the flight data recorder and the cockpit voice recorder that is going back to the NTSB."
18: Another museum burglarized in France almost a year after the jewel heist in Paris. Renoir paintings stolen early this morning.
33: Initially, 4 paintings created between 1886 and 1910 went missing from the Musée Renoir in Cagnes-sur-Mer on the French Riviera. 2 have since been found abandoned in the museum's garden. The thieves have not been caught. A large hole can be seen in the wire fence that surrounds the museum. According to the local mayor's office, the stolen artwork had a value of more than $10 million. He believes police sirens caused the thieves to flee the scene. Jonathan Savage, Fox News.
18: On Wall Street, it's mixed. NASDAQ futures are up slightly, but Dow futures are down more than 400 points. I'm Dave Anthony. This is Fox News.

0: Good morning. Today is Tuesday, September 8th. Welcome to another half hour of Newsday Amarillo. I'm Tim Butler in the Citizens Bank studios of KGNC. Coming up in this half hour, Randall County Sheriff's made arrest Sunday for traffic violations, DWI, and assault. In Texas news, Senator Ted Cruz is flying all over the country campaigning for GOP candidates. Also in this half hour, a new survey shows how influenced men are by social media when it comes to their health. Well, there's all sorts of pills and tonics and concoctions. We'll talk about that coming up in this half hour.
1: Well, temperatures still running in the 90s this week. We'll see a high today around 97, 95 tomorrow, but we'll start to track rain chances picking up tomorrow evening and should cool off a little bit by the end of the week. With your first alert forecast from News Channel 10, I'm Doppler Day.
0: Going to be a beautiful sunrise, 75 degrees at 7:06. Randall County deputies arrested 44-year-old Monica Nicole Lodi Sunday morning at 6:47 for assault on a family or household member with a previous conviction and abandoning or endangering a child with criminal negligence. Sheriffs arrested Mangistu Jock Aher Jongkor, age 31, Sunday at 9:32 a.m. for two counts of failure to identify as a fugitive and driving while intoxicated. Bond was set at $2,000. Potter County Sheriffs arrested Demorian Dante Barnes Hicks, age 22, Sunday morning at 12:30 at Amarillo Boulevard in Grant for possession of a controlled substance, penalty group 1. Bond was set at $5,000. Deputies arrested 30-year-old Carlos Aldoberto Gerardo Portillo Sunday at 6 a.m. in the 3100 block of Bonita for aggravated assault with a deadly weapon and discharge of a firearm. Bond was assessed at $2,000. PCSO arrested Karen Renee Holman Sunday morning at 10:48 in the 4700 block of State Highway 136 for burglary of a habitation. Bond was set at $7,500 for 34-year-old Felicia Marie Madrid, who was arrested Sunday at 12:05 a.m. in the 400 block of South Tyler for intoxication assault with a vehicle.
2: The agenda for today's Amarillo City Council meeting includes the anticipated presentation by APD Chief Tom Hover on signalized intersection cameras, noted on a prior agenda as Verkada cameras. He's expected to address the flock camera situation as well. Chief Hover is expected to address both council concerns as well as public safety concerns brought forth by citizens in recent weeks. As the end of the fiscal year approaches, the city will need to zero in on the budget and proposed tax rate for FY26-27. That's on the agenda as a discussion item. 11 public hearings, most involving public improvement districts, and 9 resolutions may make the meeting a little longer than usual. Public comment will also be heard. That meeting begins at 3 o'clock this afternoon. Third floor, City Hall. Meetings can be live streamed at amarillo.gov or YouTube at youtube.com/cityofamarillo. 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
0: 75 degrees at 7:09. Turning to Texas news, U.S. Senator Ted Cruz is flying all over the country to campaign for Republican candidates in the November midterm elections. The Texas Republicans' Jobs, Freedom, and Security PAC spent nearly $200,000 on private air travel for Cruz in the first 6 months of this year. Cruz is supporting Republicans ahead of a midterm election in which the GOP trying to retain control of the House and Senate. Federal rules mostly prohibit private air travel for members of the U.S. House, but not for senators. An illegal immigrant faces charges after a deadly wrong-way crash in Duncanville. That accident happened last Thursday night on U.S. Highway 67. Investigators say Alexander Nunez was driving in the wrong way on the highway when he ran head-on into a car, killing Keenan Ellis and seriously injuring Ellis' two cousins. Police say Nunez failed a field sobriety test and was arrested at the scene. He's been charged with intoxication manslaughter and two counts of intoxication assault. He is in the Dallas County Jail, also on an immigration hold. A pro-Trump super PAC is spending big in the midterm Senate race here in Texas ahead of the Republican convention here in Texas. Fox's Brooke Taylor has more from Dallas.
3: The president is really making it clear that Texas is now a priority for him, getting involved in the Senate race that Republicans have long dominated for decades, and now they are fighting to hold on to. So after weeks of pressure from Republicans to spend some of MAGA Inc.'s massive war chest, a new FEC filing shows the pro-Trump super PAC is dropping $10 million into the race between Republican Ken Paxton and Democrat James Tallarico. MAGA Inc. sharing this with Fox, quote, high-tax Tallarico wants to take money out of Texans' pockets. MAGA Inc. is going to ensure Texas knows about Tallarico's radical policies.
0: Tallarico's campaign responded to the move, telling Fox News Digital, quote, billionaire-backed dark money from groups are lying about James Tallarico because they're scared of the people-powered movement that they are building, unquote. A Fox News poll from July showed Tallarico ahead by 3 percentage points among Texas registered voters. And that's a look at local and Texas news this half hour. You can always read more local news for yourself at KGNCAM.com.
1: Once again today, we're going to track partly cloudy skies, a nice morning, and then rather warm this afternoon. We're going to head up close to 97 degrees. I think we'll see quiet skies for most of the area tonight before we cool down to 69. Now, things start to change tomorrow. We'll still be in the mid-90s, it looks like, but we have a little boundary getting closer. The chance of evening storms goes up starting tomorrow, and temperatures will trend down behind that towards the end of the week. With your first alert forecast from News Channel 10, I'm Doppler Day.
0: The coolest location I can find this morning on the West Texas Mesonet site is Muleshoe at 64 degrees, 66 in Dalhart, 71 in Dumas, 74 in Fritch, 69 in Pampa. It is 67 in Panhandle, 75 in Clarendon, 68 in Happy, 74 in Canyon, 77 in Pleasant Valley, and we are 75 here at the KGNC studios on Olson Boulevard. KGNC News Time is 7:13.
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0: 75 degrees, Doppler Dave says. We're going to a high of 97 later on today. And then, good news, it looks like we're going to have an opportunity for some rain moving into the area for Wednesday night, Thursday, and Thursday night. About a 60% chance of showers and thunderstorms on Wednesday night. And the temperature is going to be a little bit cooler on Thursday, a high of only 90. So that'll be a welcome cold front coming into the area. We talked about that yesterday morning. I have to say cold front in quotations there, doing the fingers thing. We'll have to see how much that knocks back the temperatures coming in. The Weather Service says above average temperatures are expected to continue over the next week with near record highs expected on today and then tomorrow. Then the strong to severe wind gusts are possible with lightning and heavy rainfall will be the main hazards as that cold front brings increased chances for storms to the area for Wednesday and Thursday. Now, a trend toward a pattern change is expected to continue next week as we have maybe more than one cold front coming through, bringing 50 to 60% chances for above normal rainfall to the area, along with cooler temperatures. Any rainfall at this point is absolutely welcome across the area. We are so far behind, I don't think I've even looked in quite a while to see how far behind we are on our moisture for the year. Well, at the National Weather Service, they are 8.14 inches behind normal, what we normally should have this time of year. So there you go. Don't think we'll make up 8 inches in rain over with these cold fronts moving through or anything like that, but we might get part of that back. So knock on wood, say a little prayer that we get some moisture. All right, coming up this weekend, I wanted to mention this. This is going to be a really cool thing, especially if you're into vintage aircraft. The Civil Air Patrol, or CAF, Air Power History Tour is coming to the Texas Air and Space Museum at the Rick Husband Amarillo International Airport. It is located at 10001 American Drive, and flying into Amarillo will be the B-29 Fifi and also the B-24 Diamond Lil, along with some other aircraft, a T-6 Texan and a PT-13 Stearman. And they will be at the Texas Air and Space Museum on Saturday and Sunday, 9 a.m. to 5 p.m. each day. The ramp access costs $20 for adults, youth, 11 to 17, $10, 10 and under free. And that price does include free cockpit tours in the aircraft. The price does not include a ride in the aircraft, but that's kind of a cool thing. And it's going on once again at the Texas Air and Space Museum out at the Rick Husband Amarillo International Airport. Have to tell you a quick story. Many years ago, when I was working at another radio station, there was a Stearman biplane at Trade Winds, and it was sponsored by some pizza company or something. Anyway, I got to take a ride. It's open air, and the pilot sits in the second seat. The passenger sits in the front seat. And I took one of those old clunky cell phones with me, like a bag phone or something. I thought, well, I'll just call in live on the air when we get up in the air. And so got in the airplane. He started the engine, and there was no way anybody would ever hear me on a cell phone on that bag phone. The engine was so loud, and you're sitting right behind it. And then we took off and took off on a dime. That thing would climb like crazy. And we flew around trade winds a little bit and then flew south of Amarillo, and he did some aerobatics, did a barrel roll, and several other things, and it was really cool. I really enjoyed that. But when we went inverted and went upside down, I had that bag phone on my lap, and it started falling toward the ground, which was upside down, and I grabbed it and pulled it back in my lap, or it would have been on the ground after it fell out of the airplane. So I'm glad that didn't happen. It could have hurt somebody. But I thought it was kind of interesting. I had to sign a waiver, of course, to fly on the aircraft. And when we were getting ready to go, you have to put on a parachute. And the pilot said, now, if I tell you to abandon ship, he said, get out there on that wing and jump. And I said, jump where? And he just looked at me, and I thought, oh my gosh, we're not going to be that high off the ground. So anyway, but it was quite an experience, and I really enjoyed it. So they will have a PT-13 steerman out there at the Rick Husband Amarillo International Airport at the Texas Air and Space Museum coming up this weekend. Hope you can go out there and take the kids out there, grandkids out there, to see those vintage aircraft. Hey, did you hear about this? A new survey shows 39% of men say they have tried a health or wellness trend after noticing it on social media. Mark Mayfield has more.
13: The Cleveland Clinic study also shows about three-quarters of men are motivated to improve their health after seeing health content on the internet, and 44% say they have compared their body and overall health. Dr. Peter Bajic with the Cleveland Clinic says it's important for men to make sure the content they are consuming is credible. He says it's best to get advice from a healthcare professional. I'm Mark Mayfield.
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0: 75 degrees at 725. The Dallas Cowboys open their season Sunday night in New York against the Giants. They will be playing without offensive lineman Tyler Smith. He's on injured reserve with a torn thumb ligament and will miss the first four games of the season. By the way, our pregame coverage for Cowboys begins Sunday evening at 6 here on KGNC. Former Dallas Cowboy Emmitt Smith is being sued over a wind farm project. Fox's Lisa Brady has more.
1: An investor in Project Exodus claims in the lawsuit that former Cowboys running back Emmitt Smith and his longtime business partner misrepresented efforts to secure a federal loan and made excuses about lack of progress on the wind farm. Kachua LLC, which makes investments for the Eastern Band of Cherokee Indians, says a $2.5 million loan that was supposed to fund the project in Texas was instead used to pay a different investor from previous dealings with Smith's company. Kachua says it had expected to be paid back within months for an investment in the wind farm project made in 2023. They're now also seeking damages. Lisa Brady, Fox News.
0: In college football last night, SMU edged Florida State 27-24. The Mustangs this Saturday will host UC Davis. The Texas Longhorns entertain Ohio State in what probably will be the college football game of the week. Texas A&M is home against Arizona State. Texas Tech visits Oregon State. Houston hosts Southern. TCU entertains Grambling. And Baylor is home against Prairie View on Saturday also. Texas Rangers back on the diamond tonight. The Rangers battle the Mariners in the first of three games in Seattle. Texas coming off a four-game split against Tampa Bay over the Labor Day weekend. The Rangers are now two games behind the Astros in the American League West. Our pregame broadcast begins tonight at 8 here on Amarillo's News Talk KGNC. The Astros are also on the road tonight. They square off against Kyle Schwarber and the Phillies in Philadelphia. Houston hopes to bounce back after dropping 2 of 3 to the Arizona Diamondbacks. The Amarillo Sod Poodles, the Arizona Diamondbacks Farm Club, begin their final six-game regular season homestand tonight at Hodgetown against the San Antonio Missions. Soddies most likely are headed to the playoffs, and we'll have to see how many games they have in the playoffs at Hodgetown. First pitch for tonight's game, 6:35. It is Taco Tuesday. And that's a look at sports. KGNC News Time is 7:28.
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0: beef labeling. I'm Jessica Domel with Washington Ag Watch on the Texas Farm Bureau Radio Network. The president has taken action that could lead to mandatory country of origin labeling on beef. On Friday, U.S. President Donald Trump signed a pair of executive orders the White House says will benefit U.S. ranchers.
1: This order also will require country of origin labeling across all foreign beef. So what we're doing, the farmers are processing their food, and I'm signing an order authorizing ranchers to protect rural communities and cattle herds from the predatory Mexican gray wolves and others, which are costing them billions of dollars over the years.
0: The orders direct the Secretary of Agriculture and U.S. Trade Representative to review statutory and regulatory authorities that may allow the establishment of mandatory country of origin labeling on beef. The order requires the Secretary to provide the Assistant to the President for Economic Policy with a summary of authorities and an economic analysis on the impact of country of origin labeling. According to a fact sheet from the White House, based on those assessments, the Ag Secretary, USTR, and Assistant to the President may issue or amend regulations to require beef labeling, or may lead to legislative recommendations on labeling. As the president mentioned, the executive order he signed also orders the Secretary of the Interior to determine whether gray and Mexican wolves have met the recovery criteria to be downlisted or delisted under the Endangered Species Act. It says if the secretary determines that they have, Interior should begin that process. U.S. Secretary of Agriculture Brooke Rollins posted on X Friday, the order also strengthens compensation for livestock losses due to wolf predation and expands tools to address wolves threatening livestock and human safety. For the Texas Farm Bureau Radio Network, I'm Jessica Dolan.
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8: Dollar for dollar retaliation. I'm Dave Anthony, Fox News. This is what Canada did today with new tariffs in effect on American imports after trade talks broke down last month.
9: They range from 50% on milk and aluminum products to 25% on cheese and seafood, all the way down to industrial equipment. U.S. tariffs on Canadian goods cover wine, hockey equipment, and cement, among other things. And now President Trump is targeting private jet maker Bombardier, writing on Truth Social. No more selling Bombardier in the United States. Their products aren't good enough. Over 50% of their revenue comes from the United States. The president goes on to say that it's a company that lives off of American buyers, companies, and airports, and that they can't treat America like a piggy bank without building here.
8: Fox's Alexandria Hoff at the White House. Just south of the Canadian border, more polls are opening in New Hampshire where it's primary day, and there's another socialist on the ballot.
10: The most watched primaries will decide who faces off in November for the U.S. Senate seat Democrat Jean Shaheen announced earlier this year she would give up. Democratic Congressman Chris Pappas will face off against Democratic Socialist Karishma Mansour, while on the Republican side, two former U.S. Senators, John E. Sununu and Scott Brown, will seek their party's nomination.
8: For a Fox's Good All Scott, Saudi Arabia is vowing to retaliate after Iran-backed Houthi militants went on the attack from Yemen, hitting facilities in several Saudi cities after also hitting oil tankers in the Red Sea. Oil prices up 2 to 3% this morning. Hurricane Lowell is brushing past Hawaii, where it's still in the middle of tonight. The island of Kauai is closest and feeling the force. Fox Weather's Mike Seidel is there.
11: There is debris everywhere, rocks, boulders, trees. Power out is out to 92% of the 36,000 customers here on the island. We've had anywhere from 2 to 4 inches of rain down here at the coast, but up in the mountains, they've had just over a foot of rainfall.
8: Hurricane Lowell, a Category 2 storm, could also cause flooding on other Hawaiian islands. 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
8: 8 weeks before the midterm elections, Republicans want the Supreme Court to get involved as the Trump administration tries to salvage the president's executive order aiming to restrict mail-in voting. And there's also a fight in Missouri over congressional redistricting.
24: Missouri Republicans are urging the U.S. Supreme Court to allow newly drawn congressional districts to go forward, while opponents are arguing to keep the map on hold. Emergency filings over the weekend come as a deadline to send mail-in ballots to military and overseas voters is set for September 19th. Missouri Supreme Court blocked the Republican-drawn map and instead ordered a voter referendum on the proposal. The proposed map would give Republicans an advantage in 7 of the state's 8 congressional districts. In Washington, Jared Halpern, Fox News.
8: Why did the Amazon cargo plane overshoot the runway after landing and smash into several vehicles? The National Transportation Safety Board is in Miami investigating Sunday's crash that left 5 people dead, 5 injured. Chairperson Jennifer Homendy says,
25: "We were able to recover the flight data recorder and the cockpit voice recorder that is going back to the NTSB."
8: Another museum burglarized in France almost a year after the jewel heist in Paris. Renoir paintings stolen early this morning.
26: Initially, 4 paintings created between 1886 and 1910 went missing from the Musée Renoir in Cagnes-sur-Mer on the French Riviera. 2 have since been found abandoned in the museum's garden. The thieves have not been caught. A large hole can be seen in the wire fence that surrounds the museum. According to the local mayor's office, the stolen artwork had a value of more than $10 million. He believes police sirens caused the thieves to flee the scene. Jonathan Savage, Fox News.
8: On Wall Street, it's mixed. NASDAQ futures are up slightly, but Dow futures are down more than 400 points. I'm Dave Anthony. This is Fox News.

0: Good morning. Today is Tuesday. It may feel like a Monday all day long, but it is Tuesday, September 8th. Welcome to another half hour of Newsday Amarillo. I'm Tim Butler in the Citizens Bank studios of KGNC. Coming up in this half hour, Randall County Sheriff's made arrests Sunday for traffic violations and violation of a bond. In Texas news, the Houston government, city government, is going to start disconnecting water service to delinquent customers today. Also in this half hour, the Elizabeth Holmes documentary shocks the Telluride Film Festival. We will have those stories and more coming up in this half hour.
1: Well, we can expect the same kind of weather that we had over the weekend for the next couple of days. Nice cool morning breeze, a little hot in the afternoon. We'll see a high near 97 today. Rain chances, though, picking up as early as tomorrow night. With your first alert forecast from News Channel 10, I'm Doppler Day.
0: Beautiful sunrise this morning, 75 degrees at 7:39. Bond was set at $3,373 for Soraya Dana Scherer, age 33, who was arrested by Randall County Sunday at 1:30 p.m. for two counts of no driver's license, disregarding a red light, failure to drive in a single lane, no seatbelt, five counts of no seatbelt for a child age 4 to 14, and two counts of no car insurance. Randall County arrested 28-year-old Jesus Alvarado Gomez Sunday evening at 8:45 for violation of a bond or protective order. Potter County deputies arrested 32-year-old Jose Amado Paz Paz Sunday at 5:46 p.m. in the 2500 block of South Arthur for driving while intoxicated. Sheriffs arrested Zachariah Ray Haw Stevenson, age 49, Sunday evening at 8:09 in the 900 block of South Lincoln for criminal trespass. Bond was set at $12,000 for 37-year-old Leslie Denise Viegas, who was arrested Sunday morning at 1:44 in the 1000 block of Milam for assault on a public servant, harassment of a public servant, and resisting arrest. Potter County arrested Christina Lee Whittington, age 49, Sunday at 2:09 p.m. in the 7100 block of River Road for assault on a family or household member by impeding breathing or circulation, terroristic threat against a family member, prohibited substance in a correctional facility, and a JP charge. Bond was set at $500. The Pampas City Commission will conduct a public hearing today at 4 p.m. at City Hall, 201 West Kingsmill Street, on the third floor in the commission chambers. The commission will hear comments on a proposal to increase the total tax revenue from properties on the tax roll in the upcoming tax year by 4.73%. Residents' individual taxes may increase at a greater or lesser rate, or even decrease depending on the change in the taxable value of all other property and the tax rate that is adopted. The commission will also consider approving on first reading an ordinance amending fees for animal control services. 75 degrees at 7:42. Turning to Texas news, the city of Houston starts disconnecting water service today for thousands of utility customers with large past due balances. Houston Public Works has sent notices to about 15,000 customers who owe the city a total of around $30 million. Customers running the risk of dry taps are those who haven't made a payment for at least 90 days and who owe more than $500. A two-day Republican rally featuring President Trump is leading to security barricades and street closures all around Dallas American Airlines Center. Republicans are holding their midterm convention around proposed tax cuts ahead of the midterm elections in November, while Democrats plan to conduct local counter-programming. Major travel disruptions are likely for downtown Dallas commuters, with street closures in effect through midnight on Friday. The Victory Plaza DART station is closed starting today. Republicans are criticizing Democratic Senate candidate James Tallarico after a video of him calling capitalism an oppressive system resurfaced online this week. Those comments come from a Zoom call with Sierra Club activist. U.S. Senate candidate and Texas Attorney General Ken Paxton tells Fox News, the big weekend show, those views are not compatible with his state.
2: This is a guy that opposes the oil and gas industry, that tried to destroy them with a climate change bill, and he was the author of it. And then, of course, he's come out and said that he's opposed to capitalism, that we need to dismantle it. Those things don't work in Texas.
0: Tallarico, a state representative, walked back the comments in a campaign video calling himself a proud capitalist. A spokesperson for his campaign tells Fox News Digital he agrees with the majority of Texans that racism, natural disasters, and a billionaire-controlled economy are all problems that need to be addressed. That's a look at local and Texas news this half hour. 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
1: Well, coming off of a good old sunny, warm Labor Day weekend, looks like we have more of that lined up here for the next couple days. But rain chances should be trending up at the middle of the week with temperatures easing down by the end of the week. Today, it's all about sunshine, partly cloudy for the afternoon. We expect a high today somewhere near 97 for Amarillo. Can't rule out a pop-up thunder shower this evening. Most of us will be clear, though. We'll cool back down to 69 degrees and then back to 95 tomorrow. With your first alert forecast from News Channel 10, I'm Doppler Day.
0: Right now, around the area, 71 in Adrian, 70 in Vegas, 72 in Hereford and Dimmitt, 66 in Nazareth, 71 in Tulia, 80 in Kittaquay, 77 in Childress, 76 in Claude, 78 in Canadian, 77 in Borger. It is 74 in Canyon, 68 at Pantex, and we are 75 here at the KGNC Studios on Olson Boulevard. 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
1: I think you guys have the best news, and I just like, I don't know, it's unbiased. I don't hear a bunch of political stuff, and I'd rather listen to you guys than listen to some of our local stuff here.
0: 75 degrees, Doppler Dave says. We're going to a high of 97 later on today. Let's do a traffic check this morning. Drivers can expect a slowdown in traffic on northbound I-27 at the frontage roads from Lair Road to McCormick Road. They're doing drainage operations there. Flaggers will be in the area to guide traffic during this time. Also, the left lane of westbound State Loop 335 from Coulter to Tascosa Road will be closed, only the left lane for erosion repair operations. Let's check out the TxDOT traffic cameras this morning. I'm looking at I-27 and US 60 split just north of Canyon. Moderate traffic at that location this morning will come a little closer into Amarillo. I-27 in Hillside. North and southbound traffic moving smoothly. I found a new TxDOT traffic camera this morning at I-40 in Bushland, and it looks like east and westbound traffic moving smoothly there. We'll go into I-40 in Sonsey. Well, that camera doesn't want to load, so let's go into I-40 in Bell this morning. Well, I'm having a little computer glitch right now. Here's I-40 in Western, east and westbound traffic moving smoothly. It is moderate at this time. I-40 in Van Buren's not loading at this hour. And then we will go to I-40 in the Santa Fe Railroad tracks. Don't know what's going on with that. I-40 in Grand, east and westbound traffic moving smoothly at this time. And then out to I-40 in Lakeside, east and westbound traffic seems to be moving very smoothly right now. So take it easy on your commute today. Also want to remind you, the city of Amarillo is doing some street maintenance at Northeast 24th and Graham. So watch out for that this morning. I believe they have that down to two-way traffic at that location today. Hey, did you hear about this? A documentary about convicted criminal and Theranos founder Elizabeth Holmes is all the buzz in the worlds of tech, finance, and film. Mark Mayfield has more.
2: You Can See Everything was screened on Sunday night at the Telluride Film Festival after it was made in secret over 3 years ago. Filmmaker Nathan Fielder lived with Holmes and her husband for a month before she went to prison. And the movie also features an A-list celebrity who the Sunday night audience agreed to keep secret until the movie is released in 5 weeks. I'm Mark Mayfield.
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6: 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Skip the highway, skip the traffic. 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
0: KGNC. 76 degrees at 7:53. Texas Rangers are on the road tonight battling the Mariners in the first of three games in Seattle. Texas is coming off a four-game split against Tampa Bay over the Labor Day weekend. Rangers are still two games behind the Astros in the American League West. Our pregame broadcast begins tonight at 8 here on Amarillo's News Talk KGNC. The Astros are also on the road tonight. They square off against Kyle Schwarber and the Philadelphia Phillies. Houston hopes to bounce back after dropping 2 of 3 to the Arizona Diamondbacks. The Amarillo Sod Poodles begin their final six-game regular season homestand tonight at Hodgetown against the San Antonio Missions. The first pitch scheduled at 6:35. It is Taco Tuesday. Dallas Cowboys open their season Sunday night in New York against the Giants, and they're dealing with an injury to a key member of their offensive line. The team placed Tyler Smith on injured reserve with a torn thumb ligament, and he will miss the first four games of the season. A former Dallas Cowboy, Emmett Smith, is being sued over a wind farm project. Fox's Lisa Brady has more.
10: An investor in Project Exodus claims in the lawsuit that former Cowboys running back Emmett Smith and his longtime business partner misrepresented efforts to secure a federal loan and made excuses about lack of progress on the wind farm. Kachua LLC, which makes investments for the Eastern Band of Cherokee Indians, says a $2.5 million loan that was supposed to fund the project in Texas was instead used to pay a different investor from previous dealings with Smith's company. Kachua says it had expected to be paid back within months for an investment in the wind farm project made in 2023. They're now also seeking damages. Lisa Brady, Fox News.
0: College football last night, SMU edged Florida State 27-24. The Mustangs will host UC Davis coming up on Saturday. Also Saturday, big game, the University of Texas Longhorns will host Ohio State. Texas A&M home against Arizona State. Texas Tech visits Oregon State. Houston hosts Southern. TCU entertains Grambling, and Baylor is home against Prairie View on Saturday also. That's a look at sports. KGNC News Time is 7:56.
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6: 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Instead of watching the miles roll by through your windshield, you can already be enjoying your vacation. Skip the highway, skip the traffic. 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
16: Oh, for the local news and the weather and for the tickets.
0: 76 degrees, Doppler Dave says. We're going to a high of 97 later on today. And it looks like we may have an opportunity for some showers and thunderstorms coming in tomorrow afternoon through Thursday. So might cool off a little bit, too. That is welcome news for us after the hot, dry summer, at least the last month and a half, almost 2 months that we have experienced here across the Texas Panhandle. Some rain will be very, very welcome. Want to say congratulations this morning to Eric Austin. Earlier this morning, he won our Texas Rangers prize pack with a Skip Schumacher t-shirt and a Jacob deGrom bobblehead. We gave that away about 6:25 this morning. Eric told me he's going to work today at Missouri Valley. So congratulations to him. We'll have another Texas Rangers prize pack to give away coming up tomorrow morning here on Newsday Amarillo. I believe we're going to do that very early, about 5:50 a.m. So make sure you tune back in for that. Opening bell rings this morning on Wall Street after the holiday shortened trading week. The stock market was closed yesterday for Labor Day. At the closing bell on Friday, the Dow Jones Industrial Average lost 271 points to 53,414. S&P 500 fell 29 points to 7718. And the NASDAQ

0: Good morning. Today is Tuesday, September 8th. Welcome to another half hour of Newsday Amarillo. I'm Tim Butler in the Citizens Bank studios of KGNC. Coming up in this half hour, Potter County Sheriffs made arrest Sunday for intoxication, assault, burglary, and drugs. In Texas news, a DWI suspect has been detained on an immigration hold after a deadly crash in Duncanville. Today is Star Trek Day. We hope you live long and prosper. All of those stories coming up in this half hour.
1: Well, temperatures still running in the 90s this week. We'll see a high today around 97, 95 tomorrow, but we'll start to track rain chances picking up tomorrow evening and should cool off a little bit by the end of the week. With your first alert forecast from News Channel 10, I'm Doppler Day.
0: 77 degrees at 8:06. Potter County Sheriff's arrested DeMorian Dante Barnes Hicks, age 22, Sunday morning at 12:30 at Amarillo Boulevard in Grant for possession of a controlled substance, penalty group 1. Bond was set at $5,000. Deputies arrested 30-year-old Carlos Aldoberto Gerardo Portillo Sunday at 6 a.m. in the 3100 block of Bonita for aggravated assault with a deadly weapon and discharge of a firearm. Bond was assessed at $2,000. PCSO arrested Karen Renee Holman Sunday morning at 10:48 in the 4700 block of State Highway 136 for burglary of a habitation. Bond was set at $7,500 for 34-year-old Felicia Marie Madrid, who was arrested Sunday at 12:05 a.m. in the 400 block of South Tyler for intoxication assault with a vehicle.
2: The agenda for today's Amarillo City Council meeting includes the anticipated presentation by APD Chief Tom Hover on signalized intersection cameras, noted on a prior agenda as Verkada cameras. He's expected to address the flock camera situation as well. Chief Hover is expected to address both council concerns as well as public safety concerns brought forth by citizens in recent weeks. As the end of the fiscal year approaches, the city will need to zero in on the budget and proposed tax rate for FY26-27. That's on the agenda as a discussion item. 11 public hearings, most involving public improvement districts, and 9 resolutions may make the meeting a little longer than usual. Public comment will also be heard. That meeting begins at 3 o'clock this afternoon. Third floor, City Hall. Meetings can be live streamed at amarillo.gov or YouTube at youtube.com/cityofamarillo. For KGNC News, I'm Michael J. Stevens.
0: Randall County deputies arrested 44-year-old Monica Nicole Lodi Sunday morning at 6:47 for assault on a family or household member with a previous conviction and abandoning or endangering a child with criminal negligence. Sheriffs arrested Mangistu Jock Ahar Jongkor, age 31, Sunday at 9:32 a.m. for 2 counts of failure to identify as a fugitive and driving while intoxicated. Bond was set at $2,000. 77 degrees at 8:08. Turning to Texas news this morning, an illegal immigrant faces charges after a deadly wrong-way crash in Duncanville. The accident happened last Thursday night on U.S. Highway 67. Investigators say Alexander Nunez was driving the wrong way on the highway when he ran head-on into a car, killing Keenan Ellis and seriously injuring Ellis's 2 cousins. Police say Nunez failed a field sobriety test and was arrested at the scene. He's been charged with intoxication manslaughter and 2 counts of intoxication assault. He is now in the Dallas County Jail on an immigration hold. A pro-Trump super PAC is spending big in the midterm Senate race here in Texas ahead of the Republican midterm convention in the Lone Star State. Fox's Brooke Taylor has more from Dallas.
3: The president is really making it clear that Texas is now a priority for him, getting involved in the Senate race that Republicans have long dominated for decades, and now they are fighting to hold on to. So after weeks of pressure from Republicans to spend some of MAGA Inc.'s massive war chest, a new FEC filing shows the pro-Trump super PAC is dropping $10 million into the race between Republican Ken Paxton and Democrat James Tallarico. MAGA Inc. sharing this with Fox, quote, high-tax Tallarico wants to take money out of Texans' pockets. MAGA Inc. is going to ensure Texas knows about Tallarico's radical policies.
0: Tallarico's campaign responded to that move, telling Fox News Digital, billionaire-backed dark money groups are lying about James Tallarico because they're scared of the people-powered movement that they are building. A Fox News poll from July showed Tallarico ahead of Texas Attorney General Ken Paxton by 3 percentage points. U.S. Senator Ted Cruz is flying all over the country to campaign for Republican candidates in November's midterm election. The Texas Republicans' Jobs, Freedom, and Security PAC spent nearly $200,000 on private air travel for Cruz in the first 6 months of this year. Cruz is supporting Republicans ahead of the midterm election, in which the GOP is trying to retain control of the House and Senate. Federal rules mostly prohibit private air travel for members of the U.S. House, but not for senators. And that's a look at local and Texas news this half hour. You can always read more local news for yourself at KGNCAM.com.
1: Once again today, we're going to track partly cloudy skies, a nice morning, and then rather warm this afternoon. We're going to head up close to 97 degrees. I think we'll see quiet skies for most of the area tonight before we cool down to 69. Now, things start to change tomorrow. We'll still be in the mid-90s, it looks like, but we have a little boundary getting closer. The chance of evening storms goes up starting tomorrow, and temperatures will trend down behind that towards the end of the week. With your first alert forecast from News Channel 10, I'm Doppler Day.
0: Around the area this morning, 69 degrees in Dalhart, 74 in Dumas, 75 in Fritch, 73 in Pampa, 71 in Panhandle, 77 in Clarendon, 70 in Happy. It is 75 in Canyon, 75 at Baptist St. Anthony's Hospital, and we are 77 here at the KGNC Studios on Olson Boulevard. 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
16: 77 degrees, Doppler Dave says. We're going to a high of 97 later on today. And I do have some good news as far as the weather is concerned. It looks like we're going to have a change in our weather coming up tomorrow evening. Quite possibly, the Weather Service is saying 97 for the high tomorrow, and then about a 60% chance for some showers and thunderstorms on Wednesday night. We'll keep 40% chance on the on Thursday, and then 30% chance on Thursday night. So looks like we may have a little change, and in fact, the Weather Service is saying that we will see an even further change coming up next week, maybe into Monday, seeing temperatures only in the upper 80s with chances for showers and thunderstorms. So knock on wood, say a little prayer that we get some of that rain in the area starting on Wednesday. And then again next week. We certainly need it. Things are very, very dry around here. We are in the drought, and temperature has been very, very hot. So some cooler weather, more fall-like weather, would be very nice for us across the area. All right. Let's look at a couple of things that are going on in and around the area this week. The Amarillo Chamber of Commerce is having a business after hours on Thursday. That'll be at Amarillo National Bank. Pencil this in on your calendar. October 8th is the 30th annual Chamber Barbecue Cook-Off, and so that is coming up. Also, we want to remind you that Ag Day is coming to West Texas A&M on Saturday. The festivities will run from 11 a.m. to 3 p.m. on Saturday at the Bain Event Center in WT's Ag Sciences Complex. Attendees will enjoy a prime rib lunch, and there are lots of things going on with that. Check with the Ag Department at WT for more information. By the way, it's the area's largest single-day fundraising for the Department of Agricultural Sciences and Ag Development Association at West Texas A&M. All right. We also want to remind you, Sod Poodles are back home, and this is their final regular season homestand of the year. Yep. The Sod Poodles probably headed to the playoffs, and we're not real sure how many playoff games they will have. I think their magic number to clinch a playoff spot is 2 at this point, so maybe sometime this week they will clinch a spot in the Texas League playoffs. But tonight is Taco Tuesday, first pitch at 6:35, and they will be the Pointy Boots de Amarillo coming up tonight at Hodgetown. So if you want to see the Sod Poodles play in the regular season, need to do that sometime tonight through Sunday there at Hodgetown in downtown Amarillo. Also want to remind you that the Texas Panhandle Builders Association Wing Wars is coming up on Saturday, 5 to 9 p.m., in the Ferguson parking lot at 5823 Canyon Drive. That'll be going on, and we will have some representatives from the Wing Wars coming in tomorrow morning here on Newsday Amarillo to talk to us more about that. Several things going on today. Today is National Ants on a Log Day, celebrated the second Tuesday in September, honoring the classic childhood snack, crisp celery, sticks spread with creamy peanut butter or sunflower butter dotted with plump raisins. I don't ever remember eating that. Also, today is Pediatric Hematology and Oncology Nurses Day. We certainly salute all of our nurses, especially those in pediatric and oncology. Also, today's a National Another Look Unlimited Day. It's a day all about spring cleaning in the fall, decluttering your closets, finding your coat, hat, and gloves. You may need them someday here in the Panhandle. Also, today is World Ampersand Day. And you may be saying, what the heck is an ampersand? That is that little squiggly line that means and. You know, the thing that looks like a crazy, almost dollar sign S, something like that. Anyway, today is World Ampersand Day. Today is also Star Trek Day. Today we raise our hand, palm forward, part our fingers in the middle. It's a very important day in the sci-fi world. Bree Tennis has more.
13: Today is Star Trek Day, honoring when the first show aired back in 1966. It was a breakthrough as it was a sci-fi show designed for adults. Kirk, Spock, and McCoy led the team. It made the actors household names, even though William Shatner couldn't pull off the Vulcan salute without glue. And for the record, no one ever said, beam me up, Scotty. Today, dress up. Consider it a Halloween pregame. Watch a show and learn a little Klingon. Jup. Look it up. I'm Bree Tennis.
16: Little trivia for you this morning. When Star Trek started, it was filmed at the Desilu Studios. Lucille Ball owned the Star Trek series when it first got started. All right, that's a look at some things going on. Sports is coming up next. 78 degrees, KGNC News Time is 8:22.
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16: 78 degrees at 8:24. The Dallas Cowboys open their 2026 season Sunday night in New York against the Giants. Our pregame coverage will begin Sunday evening at 6 here on KGNC. Cowboys have placed Tyler Smith on injured reserve. He's an offensive lineman. He has a torn thumb ligament and will miss the first four games of the season. Former Dallas Cowboy Emmett Smith is being sued over a wind farm project. Fox's Lisa Brady has more.
0: An investor in Project Exodus claims in the lawsuit that former Cowboys running back Emmett Smith and his longtime business partner misrepresented efforts to secure a federal loan and made excuses about lack of progress on the wind farm. Kachua LLC.

0: Things will host UC Davis on Saturday. Other games coming up on Saturday, big one. Texas entertains Ohio State. Texas A&M is home against Arizona State. Texas Tech will be on the road to visit Oregon State. Houston hosts Southern. TCU entertains Grambling. And Baylor is home against Prairie View on Saturday. Texas Rangers back on the diamond tonight. They're in Seattle to take on the Mariners in the first of three games. Texas coming off a four-game split against Tampa Bay over the Labor Day weekend. The Rangers are two games behind the Astros in the American League West. Our pregame broadcast begins tonight at 8 here on KGNC. Speaking of the Astros, they are also on the road. They'll be in Philadelphia to take on Kyle Schwarber and the Phillies tonight. Houston hopes to bounce back after dropping 2-3 to the Arizona Diamondbacks. See how all this ties together? The Arizona Diamondbacks Farm Club. The Amarillo Sod Poodles begin their final six-game regular season homestand tonight at Hodgetown against the San Antonio Missions. First pitch at 6:35. It is Taco Tuesday. And we want to say congratulations this morning to Eric Austin of Amarillo, won a Texas Rangers prize pack with a Skip Schumacher t-shirt and a Jacob deGrom bobblehead. Eric told me that he is going to work today at Missouri Valley. That's a look at sports. KGNC News Time is 8:27.
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7: Spend 6 hours driving to Colorado, or you can spend 2 hours getting there. This weekend could be 75 degrees, mountain air, hiking trails, a Rockies game, or...
8: I'm meteorologist Steve Hamilton with your Texas Farm and Ranch forecast on the Texas Farm Bureau Radio Network. Few showers or thunderstorms in our Gulf Coast counties today. Slight rain chances in the eastern and northeastern counties, but most of the state will stay dry for now. Daytime highs will stay hot with the upper-level high-pressure system still parked over the southern plains. And we can expect high humidity for most areas except for the Panhandle and the western counties. A heat advisory is up for the northern and eastern and Gulf Coast counties. That's where it'll be most humid. but pretty uncomfortable for about the eastern two-thirds of Texas. The best rain chances will be in the Gulf Coast counties today near a stationary front that's just off to our east. Kind of an interesting change by tomorrow afternoon for the Panhandle. A frontal boundary will drop down from the Central Plains, and that'll bring a fairly good chance of showers and thunderstorms tomorrow afternoon and evening, with a few lasting into Thursday. For the Panhandle, we're getting sunshine today, going up to about 100. Scattered

0: Showers and thunderstorms on Wednesday. Most of those will be in the afternoon, upper 90s. In the western counties, it stays dry, sunny, and upper 90s today and tomorrow. For the northern counties, hot and humid, about 100 on today's high, heat index 106 to 110, and sunny. In the eastern counties, a slight chance of an afternoon shower or thunderstorm today, upper 90s and very humid. Might get a shower or two on Wednesday, lower 90s and a few clouds. In the central counties, hot today, upper 90s, heat index about 105. Really hot in the southern counties, our air temperature 105 for the afternoon, heat index 111 and sunny. And for the upper Gulf Coast, some showers and thunderstorms possible this afternoon, hot and humid, will be in the mid-90s. I'm meteorologist Steve Hamilton with your Texas Farm and Ranch forecast on the Texas Farm Bureau Radio Network.
1: The Rangers kick off a six-game road trip tonight with the first of three against the Mariners in Seattle. Hi there, everyone. I'm Matt Hicks, inviting you to join Eric Nadel, Jared Sandler, and me. 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
3: It's back. I'm Dave Anthony, Fox News, imposing new tariffs today on billions of dollars worth of American imports, retaliating to the Trump tariffs the president put in place after trade talks broke down last month.
4: Those tariffs hit hundreds of American products on $20 billion of goods. Canada is imposing tariffs as high as 50% on milk, steel, and aluminum products, 20% on cheese, paper, or household appliances. The 50% tariffs on Canadian goods include products ranging from wine to hockey equipment.
3: That's Fox's Alex Hogan. And while that could affect the economy, oil prices are rising almost 2% this morning after Iran-backed Houthi militants went on the attack in Saudi Arabia, hitting facilities in several cities after also targeting oil tankers in the Red Sea, Saudi Arabia vowing to retaliate. The U.S. has gone on the attack again in the Pacific in the year-long operation targeting drug trafficking.
5: U.S. Southern Command officials say the vessel was linked to the criminal group Los Choneros and is the fifth targeted by U.S. forces in less than 2 weeks. A Southern Command statement says that the Joint Task Force intercepted a floating refueling station that supported illegal drug trafficking operations in the eastern Pacific. Video shows military personnel boarding a boat, followed by a helicopter flying overhead, and then a projectile striking and sinking it. The military says those on board were removed and have been transferred to Ecuadorian authorities.
3: Fox's Tanya J. Powers. Hurricane Lowell moving past Hawaii, but it's been brushing by for hours, closest to Kauai, where the power is out for almost the entire island. Fox Weather's Mike Seidel's there.
6: Not surprising, with winds gusting as high as 84 miles an hour. It's still raining, still pelting me. The good news is, a couple of things, the tide is now going out. So those persistent, gnarly waves coming in from the Pacific have backed off. They're not coming as far inland.
3: There's a manhunt in France for two thieves who stole two paintings from a Renoir museum, artwork worth more than $10 million. 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
3: Russia goes on the attack again in Ukraine, launching drones and missiles overnight, killing two civilians in the capital, Kyiv, where just 2 days ago, two American envoys went trying to stop the war.
19: The trip to Kyiv by President Trump's envoys Steve Witkoff and Jared Kushner followed a similar mission to Moscow. Ukrainian leader Volodymyr Zelensky says they presented several new decent ideas for peace talks, and he's hoping for a one-on-one with President Trump later this month. While peace would be on the agenda, He also wants help with air defense as winter approaches. Moscow says any hopes of an end to the war depend on the Ukrainians. The Kremlin insists it must achieve its military goals. Jonathan Savage, Fox News.
3: The Menendez brothers could get out of prison earlier than they thought possible. A parole hearing's been set for next March in California, moved up from August of 2028. Eric and Lyle Melendez got life sentences for murdering their parents in their Beverly Hills home in 1989. There's controversy in Louisiana over an ex-mayor's release from jail.
11: Former DeRidder, Louisiana Mayor Misty Roberts walking free after serving 90 days for having sex with a 16-year-old while she was in office. Some in the community outraged that the judge, who admitted an error in determining the sentence, chose not to amend the ruling for Roberts, who faced up to 17 years for her statutory rape and indecent behavior with a minor convictions in March. Prosecutors allege she sexually assaulted the boy while they drank alcohol at a pool party in her home in 2024. She was also ordered to pay $5,000 in fines, submit to regular drug screenings, register as a sex offender, and undergo psychotropic and psychological therapy. Lillian Wu, Fox News.
3: As oil prices rise, the Dow might fall on Wall Street. Coming off a long holiday weekend, Dow futures down more than 300 points, but that sell-off may not hit the NASDAQ. Its futures are up modestly. I'm Dave Anthony. This is Fox News.

0: Good morning. Today is Tuesday, September 8th. Welcome to another half hour of Newsday Amarillo. I'm Tim Butler in the Citizens Bank studios of KGNC. Coming up in this half hour, Potter County Sheriffs made arrest Sunday for assault on a family member, assault on a public servant, and DWI. In Texas news, downtown Dallas getting ready for the Republican midterm convention. There are some very strange cars on the road in Austin these days. We'll talk about that and also have your Dallas Cowboys report with Christy Scales coming up.
1: Well, we can expect the same kind of weather that we had over the weekend for the next couple of days. Nice cool morning breeze, a little hot in the afternoon. We'll see a high near 97 today. Rain chances, though, picking up as early as tomorrow night. With your first alert forecast from News Channel 10, I'm Doppler Day.
0: 79 degrees at 8:39. Potter County deputies arrested 32-year-old Jose Amado Paz Paz Sunday at 5:46 p.m. in the 2500 block of South Arthur for driving while intoxicated. Sheriffs arrested Zachariah Rahal Stevenson, age 49, Sunday evening at 8:09 in the 900 block of South Lincoln for criminal trespass. Bond was set at $12,000 for 37-year-old Leslie Denise Villegas, who was arrested Sunday morning at 1:44 in the 1,000 block of Milam for assault on a public servant, harassment of a public servant, and resisting arrest. Potter County arrested Christina Lee Whittington, age 49, Sunday at 2:09 p.m. in the 7100 block of River Road for assault on a family or household member by impeding breathing or circulation, terroristic threat against a family member, prohibited substance in a correctional facility, and a JP charge. Bond was set at $500. The Pampas City Commission will conduct a public hearing today at 4 p.m. in the City Hall at 201 West Kingsmill in the third floor commission chambers. The commission will hear comments on a proposal to increase the total tax revenue from properties on the tax roll in the upcoming tax year by 4.73%. Residents' individual taxes may increase at a greater or lesser rate or even decrease depending on the change in the taxable value of all other property and the tax rate that is adopted. The commission will also consider approving on first reading an ordinance amending fees for animal control services. Bond was set at $3,373 for Saraya Dana Shearer, age 33, who was arrested by Randall County Sunday at 1:30 p.m. for two counts of no driver's license, disregarding a red light, failure to drive in a single lane, no seat belt, five counts of no seat belt for a child age 4 to 14, and two counts of no car insurance. RSO arrested 28-year-old Jesus Alvarado Gomez Sunday evening at 8:45 for violation of a bond or protective order. 80 degrees at 8:42. Turning to Texas news this half hour. A two-day Republican rally featuring President Trump is leading to security barricades and street closures around Dallas American Airlines Center. Republicans are rallying around a proposed tax cut ahead of the midterm elections in November, while Democrats plan to conduct local counter-programming. Major travel disruptions are likely for downtown Dallas commuters, with street closures in effect through midnight on Friday. And the Victory Plaza DART station is closed starting today. Republicans are criticizing Texas Democratic Senate candidate James Tallarico after a video of him calling capitalism an oppressive system resurfaced online this week. The comments come from a Zoom call Tallarico had with Sierra Club activists. U.S. Senate candidate and Texas Attorney General Ken Paxton tells Fox's Big Weekend show those views are not compatible with his state.
2: This is a guy that opposes the oil and gas industry, that tried to destroy them with a climate change bill, and he was the author of it. And then, of course, he's come out and said that he's, you know, opposed to capitalism, that we need to dismantle it. Those things don't work in Texas.
0: Tallarico, a Texas state representative, walked back those comments in a campaign video, calling himself a, quote, proud capitalist. A spokesperson for his campaign tells Fox News Digital he agrees with a majority of Texans that racism, natural disasters, and a billionaire-controlled economy are all problems that need to be addressed. The city of Houston starts disconnecting water service today for thousands of utility customers with large past due bills. Houston Public Works has sent notices to about 15,000 customers who owe the city a total of around $30 million. Customers running the risk of having their water turned off are those who haven't made a payment for at least 90 days and who owe the city more than $500. That's a look at local and Texas news this half hour. You can always read more local news at KGNCAM.com.
1: Well, coming off of a good old sunny, warm Labor Day weekend, looks like we have more of that lined up here for the next couple days. But rain chances should be trending up at the middle of the week with temperatures easing down by the end of the week. Today, it's all about sunshine, partly cloudy for the afternoon. We expect a high today somewhere near 97 for Amarillo. Can't rule out a pop-up thunder shower this evening. Most of us will be clear, though. We'll cool back down to 69 degrees and then back to 95 tomorrow. With your first alert forecast from News Channel 10, I'm Doppler Dave.
0: Around the area this morning, 74 in Adrian, 72 in Vega. It is 74 in Hereford and Nazareth, 75 in Dimmitt, 77 in Tulia, 83 in Turkey, Texas, 82 in Childress, 79 in Claude, 81 in Canadian, 81 in Borger, 79 in Canyon this hour. It is right now 77 at Affiliated Foods, and we are 80 here at the KGNC studios on Olson Boulevard. 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

0: Justin from Lotney. Let me ask you, why do you tune in KGNC and Newsday Amarillo in the mornings?
1: We usually listen to the Rangers, and then my son and I, when we're headed to football practice, we tune in as well in the morning.
0: 80 degrees, Doppler Dave says. We're going to a high of 97 later on today. Let's do a traffic check this morning. Want to remind you, the left lane of westbound State Loop 335 from Coulter to Tascosa Road will be closed both today and tomorrow. Also, drivers can expect a slowdown in traffic on the northbound I-27 frontage road from Lair Road to McCormick Road for drainage operations. They will have flaggers out in that area to guide the traffic. That, of course, is also where all the construction is going on I-27 between Amarillo and Canyon. Also, various lane closures on westbound I-40 from Arnott Road to Bushland for edge repairs. So keep that in mind. Let's check the TxDOT traffic cameras this morning. I'm looking at I-40 in Lakeside. East and westbound traffic moving very smoothly there. Come in a little closer to downtown at I-40 and Graham. Moderate traffic this morning at that location. Everything moving smoothly. We will go to I-40 and the Santa Fe Railroad tracks. East and westbound traffic moving smoothly there. Over to I-27 and I-40 looking south. And lots of traffic coming into the downtown area and also peeling off there going to I-40 eastbound at that location. And then we go over to I-40 and Georgia. East and westbound traffic moving smoothly at that location. I-40 and Bell, same story there. Moderate traffic there going underneath the Bell Street Bridge, and moderate traffic going across I-40 on the Bell Street Bridge at this hour. And then I found a new toy this morning. I found a TxDOT camera at I-40 and Bushland. I don't think it's been there before. I just noticed it this morning. And east and westbound traffic there on the west side of town moving very smoothly. And then we will go to I-27 and Hillside. And it looks like north and southbound traffic moving smoothly at that location this morning. Still wish TxDOT would put in a traffic camera on North US 87 on the north side of town, somewhere over there, so we could get a look at what is going on between Amarillo and Dumas. Now, they do have a camera way out north there. Actually, it's just south of Dumas, but one a little closer to town would be helpful. So if they're listening this morning and want a suggestion, there you go. That is it. Well, I don't know whether you know this or not, but there's some really weird cars driving around Austin. Tesla's new driverless taxi hits the Texas streets just as federal regulators say the new cab may not be following rules. Fox's Eben Brown has more.
2: The new Tesla Cyber Cab, a two-seater with no driver controls, is now running in Austin, Texas. But the lack of a steering wheel or foot pedals or rear or side view mirrors is causing the U.S. government to tap the brakes. The National Highway Transportation Safety Administration is now investigating whether the Cyber Cabs comply with standards set for automobiles. Tesla says they use the agency's self-certification and that Cyber Cabs are in compliance. The agency says they plan to audit that certification data. Eben Brown, Fox News.
0: Well, Rachel and Natin have a Tesla, and we took a trip with them once, and Natin used the hands-off steering wheel thing. Made me very, very nervous. I don't think I would ever get in a cab that was had no steering wheel and no pedals. But that's just me. I'm old-fashioned. All right, sports is coming up next, brought to you by Tri-State Ford. That'll be your Dallas Cowboys report with Christy Scales. Coming up next, KGNC News Time 8:53.
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3: Arguably the most dominant Cowboy is All-Pro left guard Tyler Smith, but he'll miss at least a month of games because of surgery today on his left thumb, which has bothered him throughout training camp. Taking his spot will be Mr. Reliable, T.J. Bass. He understands his role as the veteran backup.
8: There shouldn't be too much drop-off, if at all, and that's the goal. Make it so there is no drop-off and there's continuity, and then also just time together. When you build those bonds and the chemistry together, like that really helps as well. Just consistency, I think, will be a lot better this year, like throughout the season.
3: Bass had to step in for 5 starts last year, allowed 0 sacks, and hopefully that trend continues Sunday night in the opener at the Giants. With the Cowboys report, I'm Christy Scales.
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18: 81 degrees, Doppler Dave says. We're going to a high of 97 later on today. And it looks like we may have a change in our weather pattern. Coming up tomorrow night, Wednesday night, with a chance for showers and thunderstorms Wednesday night into Thursday and Thursday night. And then I did see that next week also a weather pattern possibly coming, a pattern change coming our way with cooler temperatures and chances for more moisture. Want to say congratulations this morning to Eric Austin. He went to work today at Missouri Valley, he told me. He won our Texas Rangers prize pack with a Skip Schumacher t-shirt and a Jacob deGrom bobblehead. By the way, we will have another Texas Rangers prize pack to give away coming up tomorrow morning here on Newsday Amarillo. We're going to do that bright and early at about 5:50. So I hope you can tune in early tomorrow morning if you want to win that Texas Rangers prize pack. Thanks for listening this morning. I appreciate it each and every day. I hope you have a great rest of your day. Michael J. is coming up next. Good morning. It's 9 o'clock.
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21: Democrats have the advantage. I'm Dave Anthony, Fox News. In new Fox News power rankings out 8 weeks before the November elections with control of Congress on the line.
22: Democrats are closer than Republicans to gaining the House majority, but they're not there yet. 17 seats, still toss-ups. The magic number, of course, 218. We are watching some notable shifts in Ohio's House races. Republicans are more vulnerable there today, including in the 7th District near Cleveland, where a scandal involving the incumbent Congressman Max Miller is taking its toll. Missouri's 5th near Kansas City now back in Democrats' favor after a judge had blocked some new maps which would have benefited the GOP.
21: That's Fox's Mark Meredith. It's primary day in New Hampshire where another socialist is on the ballot. Karishma Manzoor is running for Senate against Democratic Congressman Chris Pappas. On the Republican side, two former senators are squaring off, John Sununu versus Scott Brown. Canada's retaliation in a trade standoff with the U.S. took effect this morning with new tariffs on $20 billion worth of American imports. The day after President Trump added to the conflict, posting on Truth Social.
23: Canadian private jet maker Bombardier would no longer be able to sell planes in the U.S., writing in part, quote, over 50% of their revenue comes from the United States, and quote, if they want our market, they must build here and stop treating America like a piggy bank.
21: Fox's Alex Hogan. Canada and France are joining Britain, banning trade with Israeli settlements in the West Bank, where they accuse settlers of terrorism and ethnically cleansing Palestinians. It's been a stormy night in Hawaii, where it's still 4 a.m. As Hurricane Lowell passes by, Kauai's felt it the most.
24: It's left behind big pieces of asphalt. There are trees down everywhere, boulders strewn across the roadways and parking lots.
21: Fox Weather's Mike Seidel is there.
24: The Pacific right now is kind of back to where it should be, but we had a storm surge of 3 to 4 feet, and that was forecast. We did every bit of that.
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21: There is selling on Wall Street after the long Labor Day weekend. The Dow is dropping 565 points. The Nasdaq's down 133. The S&P 500 losing 34 points. Miami's airport remains limited. Two runways still closed after Sunday's crash of an Amazon Prime cargo plane that left five people dead, five injured. Investigators still trying to figure out what went wrong.
28: The pilot and the co-pilot, they were the only ones on board, and they survived. That Amazon jet here still remains an active active scene. Now, the NTSB says the plane overran the runway by 1,300 feet, plowing into a van owned by an aviation cleaning company. Seven people were inside. The plane then tore through a perimeter fence and hit a Toyota Corolla traveling on a road next to the airport. It eventually came to a stop in a grassy area where Tesla robo-taxis were stationed before catching fire.
21: That's Fox's Dana Marie McNichol at the airport. A Chinese company is in court today here in the U.S.
0: The trial of China's Huawei Technologies is starting 8 years after U.S. prosecutors secretly charged the company. Huawei is accused of defrauding London-based bank HSBC and other banks over its business with Iran. Huawei is also accused of lying about its dealings in North Korea. And prosecutors claim it supplied surveillance equipment to Iran to track protesters during anti-government demonstrations in Tehran in 2009. Huawei has been on a U.S. trade blacklist since 2019. A Huawei spokesperson says the U.S. government's overarching narrative is demonstrably false. Jenny Coselda, Fox News.
21: Oil prices, they're up almost 2%. WTI back over $93 a barrel. The price of gas, the same as on Labor Day, $4.15 per gallon for regular. That's the highest AAA national average has ever been at this time of year. Diesel remains near its all-time high, $5.90 per gallon. I'm Dave Anthony. This is Fox News.
1: Randall County deputies arrested 44-year-old Monica Nicole Lodi Sunday morning at 6:47 for assault on a family or household member with a previous conviction and abandoning or endangering a child with criminal negligence. Sheriffs arrested Manjistu Jock Ahar Jongkor, age 31, Sunday at 9:32 a.m. for two counts of failure to identify as a fugitive and driving while intoxicated. Bond was set at $2,000. Bond was set at $3,373 for Saraya Dana Scherer, age 33, who was arrested by Randall County Sunday at 1:30 p.m. for two counts of no driver's license, disregarding a red light, failure to drive in a single lane, no seatbelt, five counts of no seatbelt for a child, age 4 to 14, and two counts of no car insurance. You can read more local news at KGNCAM.com.
2: Not much going on for your Tuesday today except more summertime heat, as unfortunately those 80s going from the midday period will rise all the way up into the 90s as you go on into this afternoon. We'll see winds out of the south 10 to 20 miles an hour, mostly clear skies. Rain chances up in the northwest going on into tonight. Overall should stay pretty minimal. We'll see better rain chances going into your Wednesday on the leading edge of a cool front for Wednesday afternoon. That could set up hopefully cooler temperatures in the forecast and better rain chances for Thursday as well. With your first alert forecast from News Channel 10, I am meteorologist Sheldon Brashear. KGNC.
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21: 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Oh, hey there, it's 9:07, 7 after 9 o'clock on this Tuesday. I've had to repeat it two or three times this morning. Hey, man, it's Tuesday. Hope you had a great weekend. Welcome to the show, Hour 1 of Making Sense with Michael J. Here on News Talk KGNC, 710 AM, 97.5 FM. 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Here's how you reach me, 806-350-0710. I will take calls during the breaks, 806-350-0710. 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I do check both throughout the show. That's the Facebook messages and the email. 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Shows I've done in the past, I was told Friday, we're a little behind the eight ball here, so we'll get that fixed. But yeah, shows I've done in the past, you'll find those. 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
3: 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Again, hope you had a good three-day weekend. I did. The little Worman and I got some things done around the house. Even as I speak, we're still getting some things done around the house. Let's see. We worked on the yard a little bit, worked on the inside of the house a little bit. I caught up with some of my cleaning problems. My poor wife, she can just bust tail. My wife keeps our house relatively immaculate, and then her husband comes home, and I'm just a cyclone of disarray. It's not good. And so I always find myself wanting to apologize to her. Listen, baby, I know you worked hard on the house, and I'm sorry I trashed the joint already. So I tried to clean up out in the sunroom. I have some things up there that have been screaming to me, hey, man, I need to be cleaned. So I took care of that, little things in the home office. And, yeah, so hope you did the same thing. Hope you got some rest and relaxation in there as well. Did I watch football? Yeah, I watched a few games. I did watch the game yesterday, last night actually, the one where only half the bank of lights was working, and the folks that was at ESPN were trying to figure out, how do we fill this time? So that poor little sideline reporter, I actually felt bad for her. She's taken some crap this morning in social media for saying something to the effect, until they get the lights turned back on and this power problem figured out, we're probably not going to play football. She's getting called out for that. Listen, man, I'm good with it. I don't understand what the problem there is. But go SMU. They took down Florida State. I think the one was the 27-24. Good game. Very good game once it got underway. And then, of course, tomorrow night, football begins, baby. Yeah. Tomorrow night. I'll just have to suffer through tonight because there's really nothing going on tonight. And then tomorrow, Pro Bowl gets underway. I do love the network's approach towards the Wednesday start. They're using the old Mike Camel. Pretty cool. All right, 11 now after 9. Here's where I plan to go this morning. Pretty simple. In the first hour here, I do want to get to, flock cameras. But I have, I'm going to tie it in. What I want to do this hour is make some sense of my take on flock cameras, data collection, and especially this week in particular, how it is that some people are seen as heroes. Because it's throw open my mouth a little bit, kind of. That's my reaction to some of the things I've seen and heard. So I want to get to that. And the reason why is because this afternoon at 3 at the city council meeting, the Amarillo City Council meeting, Amarillo Police Chief Tom Hover will give a presentation. It's the one that we've been expecting now for a few weeks. He will give that camera presentation, and I have now even greater reason to believe that there will be quite a few people on hand, not necessarily to hear what it is that Chief Hover has to share, but they'll be on hand. All right, so that'll be the first hour. Second hour, one of my faves every year, this time every year, Lindsay is going to be here. I've already screwed up. Lauren Fritzler. Lindsay, I'll tell you why I'm stuck on the Lindsay, because it has to do with this heroic nonsense. Lauren Fritzler is going to join me in the 10 o'clock hour. She's going to tell us all about the events coming up at during the Tri-State Fair Expo, and something we started a year or two ago with her when I was doing the afternoon show is I'm going to call it Fun with Fair Facts. I'm going to test her knowledge of the different days of the fair this year. Because each day there's something special going on, and I have yet to trip her up on anything. So she'll come up in the 10 o'clock hour. Right now, we got to do this.
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3: All right, I've not had time to pre-read, so let's learn together. Labor Day is the unofficial end of the hot dog season. Oh, pshaw. Not at my house. The National Hot Dog and Sausage Council says that between Memorial Day and Labor Day, Americans eat 7 billion hot dogs. Oh, my. Yes, you can wear white after Labor Day. The saying dates back to the Gilded Age in the late 19th century, when it was a fashion faux pas to wear any white clothing after summer ended on Labor Day, because white indicated you were still on vacation mode and weren't getting your hands dirty. So, yeah, you can wear white. How lonely is it living in Greenland? One in every five people in Greenland attempt suicide at some point in their life. Oh, my. Oh. The guy who's stuck in jail on the Monopoly board has a name. His name is Jake the Jailbird. Did you know that? Because I didn't know this. Yeah, Jake the Jailbird, the cop who throws him in jail on the chance and community chest. Go directly to jail, that guy. He also has a name. His name is Officer Edgar Mallory. And now you know. One more we got to go. Pepsi was originally called Brad's Drink. It was renamed Pepsi Cola 5 years later. Good thing. Would you like a Brad's Drink with that? Not necessarily. Hey, listen, don't forget, we are still in the 60% off sale going on at Pride Home Center, Northeast 24th and Grand. Make sure you take advantage of that. Propane accessories, yes, ma'am, and yes, sir, they have that there as well. I'm bragging about Pride Home Center, Northeast 24th and Grand. They bring us five random facts every weekday morning. If you have any questions, please give them a call, 806-381-0032.
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9: Thank you indeed. I don't take that lightly. 9:18, 18 after 9. It is hour one of the show. Remember, next hour, Lauren Fritzler will be here. And we're going to talk about all things State Fair, Tri-State Fair. And I'm pretty excited because I think I have her stumped. A couple of years ago, I started trying to test her. Because there's an event, something different every day, and it's got a theme. So I'm going to try to, I'm going to refer to this now as Fun with Fairfax, and we'll get into that next hour. Of course, you probably know by now the Republican National Committee's first ever midterm convention in Dallas gets underway tomorrow. I know President Trump will be here, Vice President J.D. Vance will be here, others from the state so far as that delegate goes. How about Governor Abbott will be there? Ken Paxton, Dan Patrick, Senator Ted Cruz, Monica De La Cruz, Brandon Gill, and Mayor Johnson from Dallas will be on hand as well. We'll keep tabs on what's happening down there for the next couple of days. Because it's extremely, I mean, I'm telling you, man, some of the stuff I'm seeing and hearing lately is yeah, a little cause for concern. I would imagine that we've got some folks here heading down that way as well. So I want to get into, and it seems like I talk about this every day, and listen, it's a hot-button topic. If it wasn't, I wouldn't even bother continuing to speak about it because listen, man, things grow whiskers to me. It's time to move on. But judging by what I'm seeing in social media and in mainstream media, flock cameras are right up there with immigration, ICE, and other things that seem to be upsetting people. Not just here at home. I'm not talking about just Amarillo. Not just talking about the state of Texas, the great state of Texas, the United States, but globally as well. And some of what I've been seeing, some of what I've been hearing, and I'm going to really try to tie into, because this week to me is, this is my Pearl Harbor observation. This I'm of that age. I'm not old enough to have, I wasn't around when Pearl Harbor was attacked. Really not old enough to remember the day that Kennedy was assassinated. But 9/11, absolutely. And it's not going to be forgotten on my watch if I can help it. Although I'm sure there are some, even those that serve a constituency, who believe some people did some things, right? But I'm not, I'm just, I can't let go. And so this week is extremely important because it's the 25th observation of the terrorist attacks on this country. Call it what you want, but they were terroristic attacks on this country, and it was a day where real heroes were finally known, and some were born. Let me get into it. I find it interesting that as we observe the 25th anniversary of 9/11, the terrorist attacks on this country, that we are today dealing with Islamists seeking property here in Texas, seeking and getting elected to political office, further empowering the undesirable element within the Nation of Islam. That the mayor of the city in which two towers were attacked by Al-Qaeda members, not some people that did something, two towers that fell and killed thousands. That just days ago, New York City Mayor Mamdani signed 9/11 executive orders, then made sure his chief counsel, Ramzi Kassem, got the ceremonial pin. Kassem is a lawyer that represented an Al-Qaeda operative. The governor of that state wore a headscarf on August 28th while speaking at a mosque. So she's willing to assimilate, right? Others simply are not. It's not the first time that she's worn a headscarf. No, it wasn't a hijab. But it's even more disturbing that as we approach the 25th anniversary of the 9/11 terrorist attacks on this country, that we find ourselves at a place where we are openly protesting protection in the guise of violating our Fourth Amendment right. We've decided that people, police, and others have nothing better to do than spy on us 24/7, 365. We have decided that all cameras are now bad, meant only to violate our privacy. Hot girl walks, our free choice to speed and run red lights and stop signs. Stare at our phones as we travel through intersections. We are now calling camera vigilantes heroes because they're taking it upon themselves to remove by any means necessary the one-eyed digital data collecting beasts. I saw a couple of videos on social media. One guy cutting the pole and felling the cameras. Another with a guy who climbed the pole to use power tools to remove cameras. Yeah, I've seen the image of the pickup in front of a police station with a bed full of cameras still on the poles. Yes, I have a question. When did vandalism and theft of tens of thousands of dollars in property become heroic? Of tens of thousands of dollars in property become heroic? It is, after all,

0: tearing down, vandalizing what I assume are Flock cameras. There was one dude just walking around interviewing people. There was another one who was at, I guess it was the Flock factory. Say that three times real fast. With what appeared to be a Flock camera in his hand, and he's, you know, trying to be a reporter. So, yeah, I watched the short video of these things happening. And again, one did appear to be in the UK. That was the guy using the power tools, climbing the pole there. There was another one that was cutting down the poles and felling the cameras. And I have to wonder, what the hell they make the poles out of? Like beer cans? Because they weren't very thick. But then everything I saw after that one view was nothing more than more of these videos. Wow. That algorithm metric that I brought up last week is real. My feed, the scroll, whatever it's called, became flooded with short videos of people vandalizing cameras. Why? Because that algorithm suspected I only wanted to see hate and rage, things that made me mad and pissed me off. So it filled my feed with those things. The truth is, I would actually prefer to see panda bears falling off of things. My preferred sites of people expressing amazing woodworking skills, that's what I'd like to see more of. Or there's this guy who provides overdubs of animals talking. I think that's just hilarious as hell. Where were those? Now, it chose to show the things that it thought, the algorithm thought, now, this must be something that's hacking this guy off. Let's give him more of these things. Listen, think what you want about cameras, Flock, whatever. But to consider these criminals heroes is absolutely wrong. And in my book, disgusting. By the way, am I the only one that finds it strange each of these camera thefts has something in common? That they were recorded by someone, or the culprit planned for his social media fame by strategically placing a camera so the crime could be recorded. And not one of those that the algorithm tried to force on me, not one of these, was just a happenstance pedestrian or somebody walking by. Oh, look what that guy, I better film this. No, all done with purpose. Even the guy that went to, supposedly, the Flock factory made sure he was getting filmed at the same time. Yeah, I question greatly these efforts. But isn't it interesting that just last week I mentioned the algorithm, the metric? See, your social media sites, these things that you spend 2.5 hours a day on, we now know that to be true. These things don't care about the things you like, because that doesn't drive it. It does care about the things that piss you off. Hate, anger, that's what it's hyper-focused on. Take a break here. When we come back after the market report, I'll continue with my breakdown.
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4: Cattle open the day trading lower while wheat and cotton are higher. I'm Tom Nicoletti with the market update from the Texas Farm Bureau Radio Network. October live cattle down $1.35 at $212.95. December live cattle $1.40 lower at $214.72. October feeder cattle 95 cents down to $320.15. November feeder cattle 57 cents lower at $314.72. December corn is up one, coming in at $5.37¾. March corn is also higher by one at $5.53¼. December, Kansas City hard red winter wheat 13¾ up to $8.16 a bushel. December cotton 69 points up at $87.02. March cotton 61 higher at $89.23. October West Texas crude oil $1.60 up at $93.08 a barrel. I'm Tom Nicoletti with the Texas Farm Bureau Radio Network.
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7: Well, it looks like yet another hot one for your Tuesday. Today, we're going to be seeing daytime highs reaching back up into the mid to upper 90s, even low triple digits in parts of the region. With winds out of the south at a good 10 to 20 miles an hour, we'll see mostly clear skies. A few clouds move through this afternoon. In terms of rain chances, at least for today, everything will stay up in the northwest as we go on into the evening and nighttime period. But rain chances do increase on the leading edge of a cold front going on in our Wednesday afternoon tomorrow, so stay tuned to your local forecast for updates. With that local forecast from your First Alert Weather Team, I am meteorologist Sheldon Brashears.
8: KGNC. 934, thank you, Sheldon. We have sunshine and 83 degrees. Great calls. Took two very good calls during the break there. One was Mike, and Mike says, hey, man, you know, the governor of New York wearing that headscarf, well, that's just that's respect. I'm Orthodox. That's respect. That's what you do when you're in their house. So I was thinking after I got off the phone with Mike, I thought, okay, well, wait a minute. So if we're going to argue respect, if she's respecting by doing that, so wouldn't assimilating be a form of respect? Just asking on behalf of other people. Hmm? And the other call I took just before I came back, I didn't realize we were in the weather already. And he brought up, he says, hey, you know, driving on the roads of the state of Texas, it's literally a privilege. You have to apply for a license in order to be able to drive. You can argue I'm a traveler till the cows come home, and that doesn't wash. So when you accept that driver's license for those that get one, because it is, after all, a form of ID, right? You feel me on that one? Yeah. You basically agree to you study. And you pass, and you, by the acceptance of that ID, of that license, you agree to abide by the laws of the road. See, I think what people have a problem with is not so much the camera. They're just hell-bent

0: on this data collection, so bear with me as I continue on here. Now, is something I saw here over the weekend, and really in one of the local media resources, I consider it akin to a call to action. In fact, I saw one this morning. Seems there may be some protesters at this afternoon city council meeting to take their time at the public comment podium. 3 minutes that a few will then clip and use on their social media pages because that's how much they really care. That's how much they hate the tool of the devil, this thing we call the flock camera. Now, I'm thankful that at least according to the agenda, they'll have to wait until APD Chief Tom Hover makes his presentation and engages in some back and forth with the city council. The problem is, not one of those who will attend and speak their mind will give a rat's ass about what the chief has to say, anything that he has to share. They're going to go in closed-minded. They already have their mind made up. They'll go to the podium for their 3 minutes. Most will repeat what they've learned from social media, things they've already said and just repeating. Others will demand the city take these cameras down. One or two may do a little self-grandstanding for their own promotion. They will all use the actions of former APD officer Christian Etter as a rallying point, because, of course, he represents the norm, not the exception for them. Not one will mention recent events where cameras proved valuable. There are more than you know. By the way, this just occurred to me. Can I ask another question? For those that plan to get their time at the city council meeting this afternoon, are you going to be willing to express that same rage and hate at other recording data collecting devices? Michael J., what are you talking about? Listen, when you use that ATM today, consider this. They all record video and audio. Now, while some begin recording once it senses motion, something approaching, others actually record 24/7. Hey, any idea how long that data is archived? Because at the end of the day, this is what we're complaining about. People are tearing these cameras down. They're stealing them. They're vandalizing. It's theft. It's a crime. It's a criminal act. It's not vigilantism. It's not heroism. It's criminal. But that's really not what you're mad about. You're mad about the data collection. So let me ask you this. Any idea how long the data collected on an ATM is archived? 30 to 90 days. Yeah, I know. Well, Michael J., I choose to use the ATM. The bank isn't misusing the data it collects. Are you sure of that? That whole free will human element thing is really a bear at times, man. I've heard the same thing about stores, banks, other places we know we're being recorded. We assume, we at least hope, that data isn't being misused. Ah, that's cute. Have fun believing that. If we're not being watched, our data is not being collected, again, whether you chose to or not. So if you're not being watched, your data collected, being sold, let me ask you this. How in the world do we get spam calls and junk mail? How does your credit card even get hacked? I'm so used to it these days. I really am. The only thing that makes me mad is not so much my credit card it was hacked, because nothing comes of it. You can't. it, for me, the trouble of, crap. Now everything I have connected to that, I got to go fix all that now. That's what happens every time this particular one gets hacked. Oh, geez, now I got to go fix. Oh, well, it's going to take 3 months for me to get all these things corrected, but I deal with it. How about other data, other sources that get hacked? If people stealing, vandalizing cameras are now considered heroic vigilantes, what are we then to consider those who attempt to, and a few manage to succeed from time to time? What do we consider those that attempt to steal ATM machines? I just told you that data is collected, held for 30 to 90 days. Your video, your audio. So what do we consider? What should we consider those who attempt to steal or even do steal the ATM machines? Are they heroic because they removed a data collecting camera that just happened to be in a machine full of money? Wait. Money is the root of all evil, so maybe they eliminated that temptation as well. You go, you heroic ATM thieves. Look, all I'm trying to do here is to feel the way you do. I'm telling you, feel the way you do about flock cameras. That's fine. Feel the way you do about the data collection. Champion that. Seek a remedy for it. All I'm asking is that you do it smartly, with sound research and confidence. Take the fight to the right source. But calling the criminals who have now taken it upon themselves to steal or even vandalize these cameras heroes is a slap in the face to those who are heroes. Especially during a week when we are recalling actual heroes. People who did things, took action, that these camera criminals would never even attempt, probably run from. How many videos have you seen of a first responder racing to a scene in New York City or in D.C. or in Shanksville, Pennsylvania? Videos they took of themselves as they raced toward danger. People aboard a plane they knew was purposely being flown to inflict maximum harm and death to others, taking on hijackers. Have you seen those selfies? Have you seen those videos? Lindsay Clancy has been called a hero for strangling her three children. I've heard it said that the difference between a flock data collection and data collected from apps on our phones is choice. So what choice did those three little children have? Because I'd be willing to bet they would have chosen not to be murdered. But she is a hero to some. Had a crowd of women outside every day cheering her. A GoFundMe account has generated a great deal of money for her. Hero? For what? Take a break here. Call us if we get them. 806-350-0710.
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18: It is 9:49, 11 in front of 10 o'clock. Again, Lauren Fritzler with the Tri-State Fair Expo will be here. We may have to talk goat milking as well. But yeah, I will have fun with Fairfax for Lauren next hour. So let me get back to the breakdown of, and again, really this is driven on, I'm trying to get people to understand, I'm not here to tell you how to think and how to feel. I've said that a gazillion times. Hate the flock cameras, hate the data, that's fine. Well, Michael J., how do you not? Well, because I choose not to live my life in fear. I don't worry about that. I am extremely boring, for one thing. I'm just not a very exciting dude. So, you know, if I'm being watched, good luck. I'm probably the one that's going, oh, this guy's not worth anything. What do you got else? What else is there? Something else we can look at? Yeah, I'm not a very exciting guy. But I don't leave my house every day concerned about where I am and where I'm being watched, what camera I might be on, what stores, what banks might be doing with the video that they collect, the ATM machines that we now know hold that data for 30 to up to some 90 days. And people were, you know, all upset about flock cameras holding it for 30 days. Now that's been moved to 7, and they're still hacked off about it. I'm just trying to tell you, if you're, you

0: have to pick your fight. You have to champion your cause, not based on somebody else's nonsense. It has to be based on information, research you've done for yourself. But when you're just repeating tripe that I and many others will see, like it or not, on social media, then you're really not standing for anything. You're promoting, you're allowing somebody else to pull your strings. I'm going to be curious to see the folks that go to public comment today to talk about the flock cameras, their hatred for. I'm going to be real curious to check their social media pages afterwards and see how many of them go with the, man, I really stuck it to them today. Be damned if they're going to put those things on my watch. Nope. Tear them down. Tear them all down. Because those that are tearing them down are certainly heroes, right? Let me get back to the breakdown before I run out of time here. Listen, if a hormone imbalance can be used as a viable defense, poor, inadequate mental care, I'd be willing to bet there are some men in prison wondering if they found the right attorney, right? And by the way, so why Lindsay Clancy? Why not any of the other women who have committed the same crime in just the past week? It happens almost every day. You just don't hear about it. By the way, consider this. Has this case just placed all children at risk? Oh, Michael J., what are you doing? No, listen to me. Has the Clancy case placed all children at risk? I'm not trying to be funny here at all. I'm being absolutely genuine. If Lindsay Clancy can murder her three children, use something akin to postpartum issues, hearing a man's voice telling her to kill her kids, but make sure you send your husband on errands for 18 to 20 minutes. Oh, by the way, and have people create a GoFundMe account for her. Then what is to keep other women from following her actions? How do we know that those who have committed the same crime since her trial was declared a mistrial last week, how do we know that those that have committed the same crime, because they have been committed, didn't do so based on where her case is right now? I'm just wondering if people are really picking up on the vibe I'm trying to put out there. Told you last week that I thought all the flock camera hate isn't necessarily all flock camera hate. It's bandwagon hatred. Oh, wait, that's how I'm supposed to feel? Well, I better get on board because I don't want to be seen as an outcast. I will guarantee you not everybody that purports to hate the flock cameras really hate the flock cameras. It's the same reason why the algorithm, the metric of social media, picks up on the hatred. Once they understand, and this is probably where I confused them, by watching the idiot in the UK cut down what looked like aluminum posts that beer cans are thicker than. That one view is what triggered everything else. Really? I've looked at other things. Where were the pandas falling off of things? Where is all the woodworking stuff I watch? I like that stuff. The algorithm understands that. The algorithm understands, oh, this guy must hate these flock cameras. It's a hot button issue right now. Let's start filling his feed with these things. It too has the bandwagon syndrome. So my point here is this. This week, any time, frankly, I think it's important that we stop and consider what heroes really look like.
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7: All right, it's 9:58, 2 in front of 10. I hope the last hour has made some sense as we observe the 25th anniversary, and I hate referring to it as that. However, the 25th anniversary of the attacks, the 9/11 attacks on this country, during which real heroes jumped into action, real heroes gave of their lives. Real heroes didn't set up cameras to video themselves stealing and vandalizing and seeing others refer to them as heroes. Real heroes took down a plane in Shanksville, Pennsylvania, because they understood something. They understood that plane. By that time, they knew that plane was on its way to inflict yet more death, damage, and harm to the evil Americans and this country. Those are heroes. Didn't see them shooting any selfies. Didn't see them shooting any video, posting it on social media. All right, Fox News coming up, and we've got Lauren Fritzler will join us in the 10 o'clock hour. Thanks for being with me this morning. See you in about 7 minutes.
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9: It used to be part of the Twin Towers. I'm Dave Anthony, Fox News.
10: This field has the soul of not just my brother, but of so many others.
9: Frank Siller's brother Stephen was among the nearly 3,000 people killed in the September 11th terror attacks 25 years ago. And his Tunnel to Towers Foundation is displaying a steel beam from the destroyed World Trade Center site in New York City outside the White House, where President Trump moments ago just said,
11: "We affirmed the sacred vow we made a quarter of a century ago. We will never forget. We say it and we mean it. We will never forget."
9: And speaking of steel, Canada has new 50% tariffs that went into effect this morning on American steel and aluminum and milk and other American imports. 20% tariffs on other U.S. goods from cheese to paper, retaliating to the tariffs President Trump imposed on Canadian goods after trade talks broke down last month. South of the border, it's primary day in New Hampshire, where a socialist is running for Senate, Karishma Mansour, taking on Democratic Congressman Chris Pappas.
12: Mansour is a scientist, a peace activist with a PhD. She supports Medicare for all. She has slammed Pappas for taking AIPAC money and accused him of approving billions of dollars for Israel to, quote, fuel a genocide.
9: Fox's Molly Line in Manchester. The winner in that primary takes on a former Republican senator, either Johnson or newer Scott Brown. They're facing off in the GOP primary. New Fox power rankings out this morning give Democrats an advantage trying to win back control of the House in November.
13: Our rankings also show voters are not sold on either party's plans to get inflation under control. The president is urging Republican voters, though, to think of him when they head to the polls. Of course, the final 2 years of his presidency will be impacted by what happens in November's midterms. If we rewind the clock back to 2022, the midterms then, voters were not thrilled with then-President Biden's handling of the economy. That ended up costing Democrats 9 seats in the House and, of course, the majority.
9: That's Fox's Mark Meredith. 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
9: Now, before President Trump went to that 9/11 related event outside the White House this morning, he had a phone call with Russian President Vladimir Putin, who gave assurances he does not harbor aggressive tendencies toward Europe. Hours after Russia hit Ukraine with another attack of drones and missiles, killing at least 2 people.
25: Fighting was paused over the weekend as U.S. envoys Jared Kushner and Steve Witkoff arrived in Kyiv for their first official visit to Ukraine. This after visiting Moscow in a renewed push to end the war. They were joined by senior European security advisors. The main targets in these overnight attacks were Kyiv and the southern Odessa region. Ukrainian President Volodymyr Zelensky said the attack was complex and appeared designed to cause maximum damage. Ballistic and cruise missiles, anti-ship missiles, and Shahed drones were used. Jonathan Savage, Fox News.
9: The Coast Guard is out searching for a missing family on board a small plane that disappeared from radar yesterday, flying from the Bahamas to Florida. The pilot and his wife and their 2 grandchildren were returning from a Labor Day weekend trip. This has National Transportation Safety Board investigators keep trying to figure out why an Amazon Prime cargo plane crashed Sunday in Miami, overshooting the runway while landing, smashing into vehicles, killing 5 people, injuring 5 more.
26: NTSB says they will also look at runway design, which didn't have the material at the end of the runway that can help stop a plane safely, which is recommended but not required by the NTSB. And this morning, Miami Airport just sent out an update. 2 out of the 4 runways remain closed. So they say you will expect delays and cancellations for today.
9: That's Fox's Dana Marie McNichol at the Miami Airport. Oil prices are on the rise more than 1% this morning. And on Wall Street, there is a sell-off. The Dow is plunging 533 points. The NASDAQ is down 63. I'm Dave Anthony, and this is Fox News.
27: Hunter County deputies arrested 32-year-old Jose Amado Paz Sunday at 5:46 p.m. in the 2500 block of South Arthur for driving while intoxicated. Sheriffs arrested Zachariah Rahas Stevenson, age 49, Sunday evening at 8:09 in the 900 block of South Lincoln for criminal trespass. Bond was set at $12,000 for 37-year-old Leslie Denise Villegas, who was arrested Sunday morning at 1:44 in the 1000 block of South Milam for assault on a public servant, harassment of a public servant, and resisting arrest. Potter County arrested Christina Lee Whittington, age 49, Sunday at 2:09 p.m. in the 7100 block of River Road for assault on a family or household member by impeding breathing or circulation, terroristic threat against a family member, prohibited substance in a correctional facility, and a JP charge. You can read more local news at KGNCAM.com.
28: Not much going on for your Tuesday today except more summertime heat, as unfortunately those 80s going from the midday period will rise all the way up into the 90s as you go on into this afternoon. We'll see winds out of the south 10 to 20 miles an hour, mostly clear skies. Rain chances up in the northwest going on into tonight. Overall should stay pretty minimal. We'll see better rain chances going into your Wednesday on the leading edge of a cool front for Wednesday afternoon. That could set up hopefully cooler temperatures in the forecast and better rain chances for Thursday as well. With your first alert forecast from News Channel 10 AM meteorologist Sheldon Brashears.
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7: It's 10:07 now after 10 o'clock. Hour 2 of the show is underway. The show is Making Sense with Michael J. I happen to be that guy. Thanks for joining me this morning here on News Talk KGNC, 710 AM, 97.5 FM, and the cool kids stream it at KGNCAM.com. Here's how you reach us, 806-350-0710. Calls during the breaks, as always. You can also email me at michaelj.stevens@conmedia.com. And without any further delay, this is always, really, this is one of my favorite times of year because it's about the only time I really get to see this young lady. Lauren Fritzler, how are you?
1: I'm doing good. How are you?
7: Good. Now, how do you feel? We're doing the show. I don't think you've been on the show since we moved to mornings.
1: I don't
7: We used to do it. In the little
1: you're
7: room
1: right.
7: across the, yes,
1: you're we used right. to do it there. It used to be in the evenings. I used to come on my way home from work.
7: Yeah, 5 o'clock.
1: I like it. Now I like the mornings. I'm more of a morning gal. So.
7: Yeah, well, it makes, well, I was going to say it makes two of us, not necessarily morning gal, but, yeah, you were going on that one. So it's fair time. Tell me this, Lauren. Now, tell people your title. I know what you are.
1: Yes, I am the marketing and public relations manager for the Tri-State Fairgrounds and Tri-State Fair and Rodeo. We manage the fairgrounds year-round, and we self-produce the Tri-State Fair and Rodeo, the largest family event in the Texas Panhandle, and we have over $1.5 million committed to scholarships, all money raised through the Tri-State Fair and Rodeo.
7: You stay busy throughout the – I think people might get – maybe a little jaded, maybe even a little confused by, well, if she only has to do that and the fair only comes around once a year, what do you do the rest of the year? What do you do, Lauren, with the rest of your time?
1: Plan for fair.
7: There you go.
1: Right? No, we spend a lot of time planning for fair because there's so many moving parts that go into it. But outside of fair, we have about a little over 80 events hosted at the Tri-State Fairgrounds. So making sure that everyone that hosts their event comes to Amarillo, making sure that they have a good experience at the fairgrounds. We do that for them year round. So that's takes up most of our time.
7: How far in advance do you really plan? I mean, you say that you start like the day after fair, you start on the next one. But is it fair for me to even ask, do some of the elements, do you plan those years in advance?
1: Yes, definitely plan some things years in advance. But I would say about March, April, things start to pick up and we start to think, okay, now we got to, you know, get to planning. So about March, April is when we start thinking really about the next fair.
7: So one of the most important questions I can think to ask you this morning is, Lauren, what is the craziest thing you've ever seen battered and deep fried at the fair?
1: The list could be endless. I think I have more than one.
7: I know people that will go to the fair. They love the fair. They don't care the rides or anything. They just want to go eat.
1: I know. That's me.
7: Is it really?
1: Oh, I love to eat the fair food. That's one of my favorites. Try the new things and see what all there is.
7: I only look like I live on fair food. No, that's not my bag, man. It's really not. So when does the fair get underway?
1: The fair starts. We're opening our gates on Friday, September 18th. We're having Celebrate at the Arch Gate at 11 a.m. that morning. We're swinging the gates open. The first 150 guests inside the gates, inside our iconic Arch Gate, will receive a food court coupon to have lunch that day. That's sponsored by Cactus Coven and Sweets. So come with us to Celebrate the Arch Gate on the morning of Friday, September 18th.
7: What's your favorite day of the fair? Have you thought about that? What is your favorite day of the fair?
1: Well, I really like, it's kind of, will seem odd, but Wednesday, we're having Education Celebration, which is our main mission, is educating Texas Panhandle youth. So I really love that day to see all of the young students out at the fair. So that's one of my favorite days, is Wednesday.
7: Do you deal with a lot of school districts? I mean, based on that, do you deal with a lot of school districts that call you in advance or register in advance? Hey, man, we'd like to bring our school here.
1: Tuesday through Friday, we have school tours. So I think it's either second or third graders. I think it's third graders. We have almost a million not literally, but a lot of third graders that come and do school tours at the fairgrounds. So they get to go into the Rex Baxter building and watch a live dairy cow milking demonstration. They watch the Think a Farmer Magician, see all of the creative arts exhibits in the Rex Baxter. So we have a lot of third graders that come out and learn about ag and the Western way of life. And that's really special, I think, that we can continue to educate third graders, young students, about agriculture through our event.
7: There's something just inherently unique about the Tri-State Fair, because it's I know we consider it our fair, but it's the fair for many of our surrounding communities. Tell me your work with the different communities. Are you in communication with them? Are they saying, hey, we'd like to come in at this point? And tell me, what is... Is it fair of me to ask, what is the furthest, I mean, like Dumas, Dalhart, who do you deal, who comes the furthest?
1: Well, the fair, you know, being the Tri-State Fair, we used to be for New Mexico, Oklahoma, and the Texas Panhandle, but now it's really kind of narrowed down to the top 26 counties in Texas. And speaking of all of this, last year we had our first Ambassador Scholar, so that's a junior in high school that gets named as the Ambassador Scholar. They serve their senior year, and then upon graduation from high school, they receive a $25,000 scholarship. Awesome. From the Tri-State Fair and Rodeo. So last year was our first one, Addie Reed. She was from Cress. So that's about as far south as we go in the top 26 counties. So Addie was last year, and then this year, Jackson Wyatt from Stratford. So that's about as far north as you can go from the Texas Panhandle. So getting to see how they have their ties to the fair, like Jackson, his very first show that he showed pigs at was the Tri-State Fair. Addie ended up being our grand champion market steer showman several years ago. So seeing the way that they still enjoy coming to the fair, and it is their fair too, you know. They might be as far away from Amarillo as you can get, but they still feel the connection to the fair and to Amarillo.
7: I love what you just said, honestly, Lauren, is because there's something I come back to. We have Ag Day coming up. I'll tell you more about that. It's going to be at WT, but there's something just inherently awesome when you hear about young folks, either through 4-H or whatever it may be, that are raising and showing pigs and cattle. Why is that, for people like me, for an old cat like me, why is that so refreshing?
1: It's just refreshing to see the amount of responsibility and care that they put into it. It's really, I mean, both of those Ambassador Scholars that I'm telling you about, they play sports, and they're involved in FFA, in livestock judging, and academic UIL. So it's not like they just narrow into one thing showing. They're all around students because of the responsibility and the hard work that they have, that has been ingrained into them from showing animals. So I think that's just special, the way that they can learn from their peers and the people who might be older than them, just what it takes to put into an animal like that. It's not an easy feat, and they seem to manage it all, and they're really good at it. So
7: there was one just a couple of years ago, wasn't it? A young lady in Canyon made off with quite the ransom, with quite

0: the reward, as I recall. So there's a great payoff, but I'm telling you, for me, the great payoff is the acumen, the skill set, and the things they pick up on, the traits that they learn as they get older. That's what I think gives me hope for the future. We're going to take a break here. When we come back, more with Lauren Fritzler.
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7: I know that hiring can be challenging. You sort through tons of resumes and you get too many so-so applicants. You're just waiting for someone to match your role perfectly. Well, now, there's a...
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0: Ten nineteen after ten. So back to the guest, Mike. We are going to head, and that's where we're going to find my friend Lauren Fritzler. And Lauren became one of my favorites. What's it been? 2 years ago? Two, 3 years ago?
13: This is going to be my third fair, so about three years ago.
0: Yeah. So we had you on in the afternoon, and even Lauren during break, she says, "Wow, I forgot." Yeah, it was in the afternoon. It was. But you're a busy girl. You're a busy girl. So we have the fair starting on the 18th. Tell me what, give me something unique. This is going to be a softball question. To someone who's never been to the Tri-State Fair, give me something unique. Tell them this is why you need to go.
13: Well, something that is new this year that I haven't even seen myself, but I already have a feeling that it's going to be unique. Definitely unique to the area. and unique for the Amarillo community. We're having Fiesta de Charros on Sunday, September 20th. It is a tribute to Mexican vaquero heritage. So it's the ladies are going to be all in their long, colorful dresses in the arena dancing. There's going to be a live mariachi band in the arena of the Amarillo National Center. There's going to be a guy standing on a horse doing the rope tricks. They're going to do the smoking of the horn, and there's going to be longhorn cattle in there. So this is something new this year, but definitely a reason to come out to the Tri-State Fair and Rodeo.
0: Hell, I want to go now.
13: I want to go.
0: I want to go see this. That's history come alive. That's history
13: it
0: coming
13: is.
0: To life.
13: It is, and it's a performance. It's not something, it's not necessarily a rodeo, and it's not something that you would see really. The people that are coming, they perform at the National Western in Denver and then also in Fort Worth. Those are for the Fort Worth Stock Show. Those are the two that come to my head, and that's like about, we're kind of right in the middle, so you'd have to travel a long ways to see this. But here in Amarillo, Fiesta de Charros on Sunday, September 20th. It's going to be very cool.
0: I think it's going to be packed.
13: Yeah.
0: I think it's going to be. And what I always think of things when it comes to fair time as photo opportunities, as a great video to be shot. Mm-hmm. Boom. This is one of them.
13: Yes. It's going to be very fun.
0: One of the things that's in the information pack that you send out to the media is one says, "We exist to enrich the community." What do you mean by that?
13: That is our motto year-round for the fairgrounds. We exist to enrich the community because year-round, our event venue space is to enrich the community. We have a $32 million economic impact on the city of Amarillo due to the thousands of guests that come to the fairgrounds for a horse show, and then they go out to eat. They stay the night in hotels. They go shopping at the mall while they're here. So that's our economic impact, and we exist to enrich the community because of the memories that families make out at the fairgrounds, whether that's a monster truck show, a bull riding, or the fair. Just connecting people, giving them a space to grow and maybe learn something new, and just serving the Amarillo community and giving them a place where they can make memories that they'll never forget.
0: I'm going to put you to the test. Now, I still want to do fun with Fairfax, but I'm going to try you out on this one. I'm going to see, because to know Lauren is to know she is just borderline genius when it comes to her position and what she does. So what are your three core values?
13: Our three core values are ag education, quality of life venue maybe, and youth scholarships.
0: You can add economic impact.
13: Economic
0: there.
13: Impact. Yeah. I was talking about that.
0: I mean, you nailed them all. Yes. Okay. Well, so I maybe got you on that one.
13: You
0: a bit surprised.
13: You got me.
0: But that's a rarity, just so you know. I don't normally catch that girl like that. I do want to do a quick round. I have more serious questions I want to ask. Let's break this up just a little bit. You know I have to do fun with Fairfax.
13: Okay, let's do it. I'm scared, though, because I'm laughing on the other end because it's a nervous kind of laugh.
0: Well, we started this as well, and I didn't really come up with the name until today, Fun with Fairfax. So every day of the fair has a theme. There's a sponsor, a theme, whatever. Mm-hmm. And what I'll do is I have the list in front of me. It's the deal of the day.
13: Mm-hmm.
0: Okay. And I'm not going to go in any particular order. I'm just going to see how good you. And she just flipped hers over.
13: I'm flipping
0: good
13: it
0: girl.
13: Over. I don't want my cheat sheet.
0: Good girl.
13: I'm going to try it.
0: All right. Let's go for Thursday the 24th.
13: Thursday the 24th is Ag and Western Roundup Day. That's the day that. Oh, no. I messed up already. Gosh.
0: Oh, my.
13: We switched them up. We switched them up. So give me a second. That's date night under fair lights, presented by XL Energy. That night, we want you to bring your day out to the fair, and we have a 2-for-1 PRCA rodeo ticket that night. So if you buy one ticket, you're going to get another one for free, so you and your date can enjoy the rodeo.
0: That is amazing. That is amazing. Let me go to Saturday the 19th.
13: Saturday the 19th is Boots and Beats. So we are having Josh Weathers play on our Stage 1923, our free outdoor concert will be Josh Weathers that night. So wear your boots, put on your cowboy boots, and come out and enjoy some live music.
0: I don't even know if I don't even own boots. Is that a horrible thing for me to admit?
13: Yes.
0: I've been in Amarillo for well over 30 years. I don't own a pair of boots, and I don't own a cowboy hat.
13: Come on. Well,
0: I know.
13: You can enter. We're doing a boot giveaway. Boot Barn sponsors a boot gift certificate, so you can enter that boot giveaway on that Saturday.
0: I've been to the Boot Barn.
13: So. You can enter. We're doing a boot giveaway. Boot Barn sponsors.

0: teacher, you get in free that day to the fair. Free gate admission for K through 12 students, college students, teachers, faculty, and staff. So education celebration, like I mentioned, that's kind of our bread and butter, and something that hits home is really important to us is educating Texas Panhandle youth. So that's our way of giving back.
1: Almost verbatim. Almost verbatim. Now, I'm going to add one here because $25,000 ambassador scholarship presentation?
0: Yes, we're going to present our $25,000 scholarship to Jackson Wyatt from Stratford. We will present that to him that day as well.
1: Now, tell me, we have like 3 minutes. Tell me, what will Jackson's role be for the next year as the ambassador?
0: His role, he started his role, I guess, back in April is when he was given the scholarship. So throughout the next year, leading up to fair, he's gone and done several community presentations. He's been to Canyon, Hereford. He is doing presentations in Stratford. So presenting our mission to the community and to different groups, he's done that. And then at the fair, he's going to get to see some of the behind the scenes of putting on a large event like this. And then to kind of round it out, he is going to shadow some of our volunteers and board members in their day-to-day job and see if that might be a career path that he wants to go down. He's doing some shadowing with them, so hopefully he can figure out. He says that he wants to hopefully go to either WT or Tarleton or OSU, and he's going to study ag sales. So he wants to go into sales.
1: See, this is what gives me great, great hope for the future.
0: Yeah.
1: Are young people like Jackson.
0: Mm-hmm.
1: Because the reason why I ask about what does he do, because I wondered about that. So I'm so glad to hear you say that they shadow. Because I had wondered, okay, with the involvement that he'll have as the ambassador, I wonder if at some point he may not just, something might click with him, especially coming from the FFH sort of background, that something might go, you know what, I have an interest in this.
0: Mm-hmm.
1: And specifically, here's what I'm thinking. I wonder how many down the road might come in and go, you know what, Lauren's got a pretty cool job. I might like to have it.
0: Yeah, yeah. Him and I work pretty closely together. Addie and I, I'm kind of their right-hand man. We kind of link arm in arm and go together to certain places. So, yeah, I think if they can gain anything out of the ambassadorship, they can see. I think they will get a grasp on what we do as the fairgrounds. You know, I said both of them have a direct tie back to the fair growing up there. But I think it will open their eyes to them, both of them just being in the livestock barn. I think it'll open their eyes to, wow, the fair really is more than just the siloed, you know, livestock show. It's a whole event. So I think they'll learn a lot about that and then just get to meet several different people in the community and bond with them and grow over the next year.
1: We're going to take a break here for the market report. And when we come back, she doesn't know it yet, but Lauren's going to give me a hand in giving away a pair of tickets to go see the fair this year. There we go. Stay tuned. We'll be back in about 7 minutes.
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8: 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One of the reasons why your property taxes are going up is because local governments are increasing their spending. So the first thing we got to do is to stop the spending that leads to property tax increases. You should have a say on whether or not

0: property taxes go up. It should be a vote that requires two-thirds vote before any property tax increase can ever be imposed on our fellow Texans. You're going to be able to live in your home for the rest of your lives without being priced out of it.
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8: Corn is down, wheat is up. I'm Tom Nicoletti with the market update from the Texas Farm Bureau Radio Network. First to October live cattle, higher by 72 cents at 213.67. December live cattle up 135 at 216.07. October feeder cattle higher by $1.12, coming in at 321.27. November feeder cattle 102 on the upside to 315.75. December corn down 1.5 at 535.25. March corn also down by 1.5 to 550.75. December Kansas City hard red winter wheat 11.75 up to 814 a bushel. December cotton higher by 12 points to 86.45. March cotton is down 9 at 88.71. October West Texas crude oil $2 up to $93.48 a barrel. I'm Tom Nicoletti with the Texas Farm Bureau Radio Network.
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12: Well, it looks like yet another hot one for your Tuesday. Today, we're going to be seeing daytime highs reaching back up into the mid to upper 90s, even low triple digits in parts of the region. With winds out of the south at a good 10 to 20 miles an hour, we'll see mostly clear skies. A few clouds move through this afternoon. In terms of rain chances, at least for today, everything will stay up in the northwest as we go on into the evening and nighttime period. But rain chances do increase on the leading edge of a cold front going on in our Wednesday afternoon tomorrow. So stay tuned to your local forecast for updates. With that local forecast from your First Alert Weather Team, I am meteorologist Sheldon Brashears.
13: All right, thank you, Sheldon. It is 10:36, 24 in front of 11, sunshine, lots of sunshine, clear skies, 87 degrees. We'll go back to the guest mic, and that's where we're going to find Lauren Fritzler, who was just as adorable as a box of puppies. And again, the ambassador for the fair this year is?
14: Jackson Wyatt from Stratford, Texas.
13: All right. Might behoove people to know that name. Just throwing that one out there. All right. How about you feel like another, feeling frisky? You feel like another round of?
14: I can do it. I can do it. I'm scared, but I can do it.
13: Fun with Fairfax. All right. Let me go to, well, that's too easy. I'll save that one. How about we do?
14: You're throwing me for a loop when you're just going a random day.
13: Well, that's what it's meant to do. That's what it's meant to do. I did this to you last year.
14: I know.
13: And you aced it last year. How about, what is Friday the 18th?
14: Friday the 18th is First Friday for First Responders. That's the day that we're opening the gates for the Tri-State Fair and Rodeo. So First Friday for First Responders, all first responders get in free to the fair that day.
13: How about the Tuesday the 22nd?
14: Tuesday the 22nd. This is our big night, Ride 'em Cowboy Night on Tuesday. So a $25 ride wristband and gate admission. You'll purchase that at the ticket, at the gates, at the ticket box when you get there. And then you can ride all the carnival rides you want, excluding the big power ride. There's one big ride that I would not want to get on, and it's not included in the wristband, but that would be a-okay with me because
13: what is the big power ride? Because I was going to ask you, so let's stop here and just let's head to the Midway.
14: Yes.
13: So now you got my curiosity piqued. What is the big power ride?
14: The power ride is one of their tallest rides that our carnival provider brings. It is this, I don't even know how to explain it. It just looks scary to me. It's this huge kind of long thing, and then you just strap in, and you're, like, way above everything in Amarillo, it seems like. You can just see everything from up there, and it spins, and you go around.
13: Why does it surprise me that you don't want to have anything to do with this ride? This surprises me.
14: Really?
13: Yes.
14: I'm an adrenaline junkie, and I will ride some carnival rides, trust me. But that one, no, thank you. There's not like a cage or anything. You're just kind of exposed, and I don't like that. And you're going upside down in circles, and then it's moving. I probably have a video. I should show it to you. It's scary.
13: Now I need to see it.
14: Yeah.
13: All right. So take the power ride out of the equation. What's your go-to ride?
14: I love I think it's like the Ring of Fire or something that it's called. It's just the big ring one, and you just go back and forth and then upside down. I like that one a lot. And I rode that one several times last year. So that's one of my favorites. The Kamikaze, the two kind of pendulum swing and they go back and forth.
13: See, that's what I thought you were describing when we were talking about the power ride. I thought, is it that thing?
14: No, it's different. But I like the Kamikaze one. So, yeah.
13: All right, spending some time with Lauren Fritzler. She is the marketing queen and PR person for the Tri-State Fair Rodeo Expo. And how about we wrap up on fair with fun facts?
14: Okay.
13: Fun with fair facts. Let's see. Let's take you to Monday the 21st.
14: Monday the 21st is Taste of Tri-State this year. We are having saver specials. Some of our participating food vendors are going to have saver specials. So a smaller portion or different new fair foods, they'll give you a taste of Tri-State, a taste of fair food. So you can either try something new, stick with your favorites. Some of them are doing like combo deals. And so that day is all about fair food. Some of it, everyone's favorite.
13: I'd say you go there that day and eat all the fair food you can, and then I'd go hunt down that power ride.
14: No.
13: That's what I would do.
14: No. All of those saver specials and our new food items are listed on our website. So as they are coming in from the food vendors, we're going to list those on the website so you can check out and get a glimpse of what the fair food is going to look like this year.
13: It's wild to me. I've had people work for me. I've had people I work with that, man, this time of year, I just know they're going to come back from lunch late because what they do is they run to the fair.
14: Mm-hmm.
13: Every day is at the fair.
14: Yeah.
13: Good for them.
14: Monday through Friday, we have, it's free before 3. So gate admission is free before 3, Monday through Friday. So you can go out and enjoy lunch free at the gates. So you don't have to pay gate admission to get into the fair. Free before 3.
13: Now, what happens at 3? Do you boot everybody out?
14: We don't. Well,
13: get out of here.
14: Pretty much everybody's gone by that time anyways.
13: Okay.
14: You see, the lunch crowd is gone back to work, and that's kind of our lull time. And then things pick back up in the evenings after school when all the kids come to ride the carnival rides.
13: Friday the 25th.
14: Friday the 25th is Ag and Western Roundup Day. So our mission, Ag and Western Heritage, we're honoring that on Friday, September 25th. 4-H and FFA students get in free. We have a form online that their advisors can fill out and get free tickets for the whole chapter, for their 4-H club. So, Ag and Western Roundup.
13: Again, almost verbatim on that one. Sunday the 27th is probably a given. What about Sunday the 20th?
14: Sunday the 20th is Fiesta Domingo, so that's the day that we are having our Fiesta de Charros, the Mexican performance. That day is saving on Sunday. I think it's 6 gate admission for $48 that day. So if you have a large family and or want to bring the grandparents out, whatever you want to do, come on Sunday and save some money on gate admission that day.
13: All right. I'm going to take a break here, and I tell you what, I have a pair of tickets for the Tri-State Fair and Rodeo. These are a pair of single-day admission tickets, and each one's going to admit one person, so you can take a friend if you have one. And I'll give those to the first caller that can give me the name of the current ambassador for the Tri-State Fair. 806-350-0710. If you think you know the answer, again, the question is, you need to know the answer to, we've already asked it mm-hmm. 4 or 5 times, mm-hmm. the name of the current ambassador of the Tri-State Fair. 806-350-0710.

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10: It's 10:48, 12 in front of 11 o'clock. Lauren just bore witness to the fact that the folks that listen to this show listen very carefully.
11: Loyal fans.
10: Yeah, yeah. And sometimes, Lauren, it's almost frightening how close people listen to this show, because I'll get phone calls from people. Hey, don't you remember like a year and a half ago when you said this? Or they'll name something I've done. And it's like, wow, how closely do you people listen?
11: That's it. I'm never coming again. They
10: so, whatever. Horse feathers. So Lauren was concerned as we went into the break. Well, that's kind of a hard question. No, the phone's lit up. And the person that won was the first call we took. And congratulations to Justin Wilson. He listens to the show down in Hereford. Mm-hmm. And kind of said he digs the show, but he can't wait to pick up the tickets and go catch the Tri-State Fair and Rodeo this year that gets underway again. When does it get underway, Lauren?
11: It starts on September 18th through the 27th. We've gone to 10 days this year. That's one thing I haven't talked
10: thank
11: about.
10: Thank you very much for bringing that up, because I thought, weren't we normally at 10 days?
11: It's normally 9 days. Yeah. And this year we're adding the final Sunday, so families have one more weekend to come out and enjoy the fair.
10: Because it gives you a chance to squeeze that little extra coin out of those people. Isn't that what it is? You're at that. It's an extra day to squeeze that discretionary entertainment income out of people. That's what you're doing.
11: Well, not really. We have our deals on that Sunday are really good. Our deals on that Sunday are really good. $2 rides and a $35 last chance ride wristband. So I don't.
10: You
11: know
10: are awesome.
11: That.
10: If you could have seen this. This is one of those mornings it would be kind of fun to be able to do, like, a segment live video.
11: Mm-hmm.
10: Because your reaction to that was, are you kidding me, Michael J? Are you actually accusing us of doing this?
11: That's what was going through my head.
10: Yeah. Yeah, I'm sure it was. As her fist doubled up, she's going to punch me as soon as we're done here.
11: No.
10: So I think we've already been through. Okay, what is Sunday the 27th?
11: Sunday the 27th is Family Fun Day. So, like I said, $2 rides that night and... That day, I guess, all day, $2 rides and then a $35 last chance Sunday fun day wristband. So come out to the fair, get your fill of carnival rides that last Sunday.
10: I clearly need to go have my glasses checked because I thought this said Magic Monkey Kiosks.
11: Magic Monkey.
10: Yeah, it says it's Magic Money.
11: Magic Money.
10: What
11: close. Close, but no.
10: Magic monkeys could be kind of
11: fun.
10: Yeah,
11: that would be kind of fun. And, yeah. I mean, wouldn't it be shocking if you saw that at the fair?
10: No, honestly, it wouldn't be terribly shocking. Look, kids, a magic monkey. What is the Magic Money kiosk?
11: The Magic Money is our carnival provider and the wristbands that mm-hmm. people wear to get on the rides or load with money for the food vendors. That's where they get those, is at those Magic Money kiosks. They're the big yellow and rainbow colorful kiosks right when you walk in the gates. So they can get a wristband to ride rides, and then also you can load, it has a QR code on it, you can load that wristband with money to spend at the food vendors.
10: Now I know you do, there's something there on the stage, goat milking.
11: Yes, we have goat milking on Friday, September 18th on our stage 1923. So all of our media partners come out and go head-to-head milking some goats. So am I going to see you out there again?
10: Yeah, I'm not sure that's going to happen.
11: Come on.
10: I'm not sure. Hey, we're the defending radio champions from last year.
11: I was going to say, how can you not show up?
10: Hey, listen. We got the trophy. Somebody needs to come take it from us.
11: Yeah.
10: So let's go. We got about 3 minutes left. So let's run back through it again. When does now the fair starts on the 18th?
11: The fair starts on the 18th, Friday, September 18th. We're swinging the gates open at 11 a.m. with Celebrate at the Arch Gate. The first 150 people inside our iconic Arch Gate, Gate 1, will receive a food court coupon to spend on their lunch out there at the fair. Friday, September 18th, then we have our first weekend. We have concerts on our outdoor stage 1923, every night. We have Josh Weathers on Saturday the 19th. Sunday the 20th, we have a mariachi band there. Then we go into the week, Monday through Friday, like I said, free before 3. Come from 11, we open the gates at 11, and then from 11 to 3, Monday through Friday, free gate admission so you can come out and enjoy lunch. Then our rodeo is Thursday, September 24th through Saturday, September 26th. So we have 3 nights of PRCA rodeo, and then we wrap up on the final Sunday, September 27th.
10: The Tri-State Fair is definitely, man, there is something for everybody.
11: There really is.
10: No wonder you had to go to it. I'm picking on you about the extra day, but no wonder you had to go to an extra day.
11: There is so much happening between all of our attractions, the carnival, the food, the rodeo. We actually have 3 rodeo experiences this year. We have a ranch rodeo, the Sheriff's Stockyard Showdown on Friday, September 18th. We're having our Fiesta de Charros on Sunday, September 20th, and then we wrap things up with our PRCA rodeo. So there's just so many different areas of the fair between the livestock shows and the rodeo, and we have like memorial tie-down roping and stuff. So there's so much going on. And then there's the Rex Baxter with the creative arts,
10: right.
11: The garden and agronomy show. We're going to have some huge pumpkins here this year, people. So some record-breaking pumpkins that people have grown this summer. So garden and agronomy show, creative arts, pumpkins. And one thing I forgot to mention, we are having special contests this year. On Sunday, September 27th, we're having special contests. We're having a homemade pie contest, a salsa contest, a floral design contest, and sourdough. So if you think that you have the best, come and bring it and enter it in the special contest.
10: Put your money where your mouth is. Pies and sourdough and floral.
11: And I want to be the judge.
10: Man. Yeah, you know, now see, goat milking, maybe not. Pie testing, I might be your guy. Pie judge, I could be your guy. Lauren, you're awesome. Don't be such a stranger. We don't have to wait till September every year. You can come more often if you'd like.
11: Promise. I'll be here sooner.
10: Whatever. Let's take a break here. When we come back, we'll wrap it up, get you ready for tomorrow.
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2: All right, 10:58, 2 now in front of 11 o'clock. Mark Lee, Van Camp, and Robbins coming up in about 7 minutes. Speaking of my faves, I love these guys. Love them. All right, I hope the show's this morning has made some sense. I know it got a little heavy in the first hour. I love Lauren, man. She can come back anytime she wants. Tomorrow, where I think I'm going to go, I'm either going to try to make the city council meeting this afternoon. At the very least, I will be watching because I'm really curious. In fact, I'd really love to be there. I'm really curious to see who does show up. Because according to one or two local media sources this morning, it was almost a virtual call to action for people to go to and get their 3 minutes at the public speaking podium, the public comment podium, so they can get their digs in. But this will have to come after Chief Hover's presentation, so that should be kind of interesting. Hey, so we'll probably get into some of that tomorrow. Speaking of tomorrow, wake up tomorrow morning with Tim Butler, Newsday Amarillo. 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I'm back 9 to 11. We call it Making Sense with Michael J. I'm that guy, and I'm thanking you for being with me this morning. God bless you. Have a safe and a great Tuesday.
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3: Forget, I'm Lisa Brady, Fox News. That 9/11 pledge reaffirmed outside the White House.
4: We have to earn their sacrifice.
3: Frank Siller's Tunnel to Towers Foundation bringing a steel beam from New York's fallen Twin Towers to Washington, honoring Siller's firefighter brother and the nearly 3,000 others who were killed in the terror attacks 25 years ago this Friday, along with others injured and sickened since then.
5: When we see this deal, we're reminded that no matter what threat or challenge comes our way, America will fight, America will endure, and America will prevail.
3: President Trump presenting a posthumous Presidential Medal of Freedom to the family of volunteer firefighter Wells Crowther, who saved people trapped on the 78th floor of the World Trade Center's South Tower before he was killed when it collapsed. Earlier today, the Kremlin says President Trump had a call with Russia's leader about the war in Ukraine.
6: In a phone call with President Trump, Russian President Vladimir Putin says his country has no aggressive intentions towards Europe, according to a senior Kremlin official. According to the Russian official, Putin also gave President Trump his assessment of the battlefield conditions and what the U.S. can do to end the fighting sooner.
3: Fox's Jared Halpern at the White House, which has not yet detailed the call. This follows a weekend trip to both Russia and Ukraine by two Trump special envoys. Ukraine's president says he hopes to meet with President Trump soon. The Miami-Dade County Sheriff just confirming that five people killed when an Amazon cargo jet ran off a runway Sunday were men from a clear cleaning crew.
7: Struck in a car by that Amazon cargo plane. Now, the NTSB says the plane overran the runway by 1,300 feet, plowing into a van owned by an aviation cleaning company. Seven people were inside.
3: Fox's Dana Marie McNichol in Miami, where the jet also hit a passenger car. The UK's air traffic control system reporting a technical issue that's canceling hundreds of flights departing the UK. Engineers working to resolve it. 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
3: Just weeks away from the midterms, the latest power rankings are out.
12: The Fox News power rankings find that Democrats are still the favorites to retake the House this November, with 212 seats in their column to the GOP's 206. 17 House races are now toss-ups. Races in Missouri and Ohio are part of the forecast change. Republicans redrew Missouri's 5th District, putting it solidly in their column. But last week, the state Supreme Court unanimously blocked the districts from being used for the midterms. That seat is currently held by Democratic Congressman Emanuel Cleaver. Three House races in Ohio include Republican Max Miller, who is accused of abuse by his ex-wife, as well as the 10th and 15th districts that moved from solid Republican to likely. Tanya J. Powers, Fox News.
3: It's primary day in New Hampshire with a Senate race part of the focus. It's crowded on both sides of the aisle. On the Republican side, two former senators leading the way, John Sununu and Scott Brown. For the Democrats, Congressman Chris Pappas is facing multiple challengers, including a Democratic Socialist contender. A major effort to find missing and endangered children across Ohio brings dozens of kids home.
13: The U.S. Marshals Service says Operation Meridian, that ran through August, targeting children reported missing, has found 79 of them in suspected trafficking, abuse, neglect, and runaway cases. Many of the missing children were found across Ohio, including Columbus, where a 13-year-old girl was discovered hidden inside a basement crawl space. Investigators say that recovered children are being connected with medical and psychological help, that the operation was a coordinated effort involving federal, state, and local agencies. Jeff Manasso, Fox News.
3: A sell-off on Wall Street as Canada's retaliatory tariffs kick in on some U.S. goods. Right now, the Dow is down 574 points. I'm Lisa Brady. This is Fox News.
14: Randall County deputies arrested 44-year-old Monica Nicole Lodi Sunday morning at 6:47 for assault on a family or household member with a previous conviction and abandoning or endangering a child with criminal negligence. Sheriffs arrested Manjistu Jock Ahar Jongkor, age 31, Sunday at 9:32 a.m. for two counts of failure to identify as a fugitive and driving while intoxicated. Bond was set at $2,000. Bond was set at $3,373 for Saraya Dana Scherer, age 33, who was arrested by Randall County Sunday at 1:30 p.m. for two counts of no driver's license, disregarding a red light, failure to drive in a single lane, no seatbelt, five counts of no seatbelt for a child, age 4 to 14, and two counts of no car insurance. You can read more local news at KGNCAM.com.
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2: No, man.
17: The anniversary of 9/11 on Friday.
2: Yeah.
17: A lot of talk about that.
2: Oh, yeah.
17: And it's crazy the amount of people that have forgotten. But we'll get into that.
18: Yeah, you gave us a weird stat. We can get to it later, but man.
17: Like a third of Americans really don't know much about it.
18: Don't know much about it?
17: Wow. How is that possible?
18: I have no idea.
17: Yeah. We'll be getting to that. Also, big convention this week.
2: Mm-hmm.
17: You know what I'm talking about?
18: I do.
17: What's that?
18: The Republican convention in Dallas.
17: Oh, I was talking about the socialists in Chicago.
18: Oh, that one, too. Yeah, that's that's a big one, too.
17: That is hilarious.
18: That's interesting you bring that up. Yeah, they do it at the same time.
17: Yeah, we'll get into that, too. A lot of people over the weekend still talking about the whole Clancy trial.
18: Oh, man, no kidding.
17: People are divided on that
18: one. You know, I have never seen a time like this in my life where a woman killed three of her children.
17: Yes.
18: And how divided the country is as to whether she should be absolved of it because of mental illness or convicted because she killed three of her kids.
17: Yeah.
18: I have never seen this split before. It's remarkable.
17: Well, one of the things that's controversial, I know, but people brought it up online and different women were saying, well, you have to understand the percentage of women that have had an abortion. Mm. And that skews an attitude as far as life. I know, it's dark.
18: It's so dark. Mm.
17: But there's so many different things that play into it. And then there's the social contagion of what's happening on TikTok, on a lot of different social media platforms.
18: Some guy called me out on social media saying, blank you, you're not a woman. You don't get to decide whether, you know, and I'm like, okay. What does that have to do with anything? I can't have an opinion on it?
17: No. That's crazy.
18: You nut.
17: Yeah, that's the guy that also says, well, when it comes to, say, late-term abortion, well, I'm a man. I really don't have a say.
18: Right. Yeah, you don't have an opinion?
17: Then you're really not a man, then.
18: Well, what the hell? You got an opinion.
19: That's also a guy who has a very good relationship with his wife's boyfriend.
17: Yeah.
18: Well,
17: yeah. Well said.
18: Yeah, I checked his social media page, and it was everything you thought it would be.
17: Yeah, of course. Yeah. Who asked Trump for the pardon?
19: Yeah, the lawyer, Kevin Reddington. I mean, he Trump couldn't actually pardon
18: no,
19: her.
18: No, he can't. It's not a federal crime.
19: But, yeah, he was on Good Morning America, and little George Stephanopoulos says, hey, what's next for Lindsay?
17: Okay.
21: I'd like to say that perhaps Donald Trump, who felt compelled to speak out about this case, may very well, Mr. President, I would hope that you would consider this young lady, the type of person she is, what she's been through, and consider a pardon.
18: Did he drop out of high school?
19: He's been doing this a long time.
18: You learn that stuff early on, right? The presidential pardons. It's not a federal crime.
17: Or maybe he actually knows and is playing that for social media. Who knows?
19: Well, yeah, this guy is really just drunk on the social media fame. I mean, he had women coming up to him thanking him for standing up for women. It's like, wait a minute, standing up for women means defending or saying that it's no big deal if you kill your three children?
17: Yes.
19: That's defending women? Are you high?
17: It's wild.
18: That's where it is, man. I'm telling you. That's exactly where it is.
17: It is. And then, do you see what was going on in the UK over the weekend?
19: Oh, yeah.
17: With the migrant boats?
18: Yeah, they've had enough.
17: They have had enough. Like, people are now standing up because this was a different area that these boats were coming into. And Bev Turner, who is a part of GB News, was talking about this. I think this was an interview with Daily Wire. Talking about finally people have had enough. And set the
22: picture. This issue is huge in the UK. It's been going on for years now. We have tens of thousands of legal migrants that turn up every year in the UK. Now, the Labour government would say that we're doing a better job of turning boats back around. The numbers are down. We actually have a 7-year low in terms of the numbers of people arriving. But what happened this week, which is unprecedented, was the number of British men who turned out to say no. Enough. These are people who feel they're not listened to. They were dressed in black. They had balaclavas on. And it was, honestly, as a Brit, it was remarkable to see because it feels like this is the start of people rising up and saying no more.
17: Yes.
19: Well, the liberals in the UK will put a stop to this very quickly. You know, they want to contextualize the migrant rape crisis. But, you know, when it comes to people defending their homes, we're not doing that.
17: Oh, I know. I know, but like one dude that was there, because they all are coming out, you know, it's night, and you got these boats, you know, coming in, and this guy is just saying to the cops,
0: on the south coast of England, not Dover, Portsmouth, Weymouth, Poole, what was the other one? Brighton. Enough of all, right? Enough of this. Get out, listen, get out of your houses. Get down to Portsmouth, Eastney. This is Portsmouth. The migrants are coming in. Are there counter-terrorism police speaking to any of these men? We know the Iranians are sending them in. We know ISIS is sending them in. We know Boko Haram is sending them in. We know that all of these terrorist organizations are using this lack of common sense.
17: I edited that part, just in case you know there was an F word there.
18: Oh, boy.
17: Yeah.
0: You have no idea who these people are. You have no idea what crimes they've committed. You have no idea what their intentions are. 3 days ago, an Iraqi migrant raped a 12-year-old girl in Southampton. You all know that. You all know that. Is your worth enough for you to be part of this?
17: Yeah, talking to the cops. Mm-hmm. Like, in what, you're going to get in our way? Mm-hmm. You got to be kidding me. So then Bev Turner in that interview talked about this police confronting protesters.
22: Normally we see migrants arrive from France into Dover in Kent. It's been a very tried and tested route. It isn't particularly far, maybe 30 yeah. miles or so. What we saw over the weekend, which is the first time this has happened, is migrants arriving in Portsmouth. So this just shows a change of approach from the people traffickers and the migrants arriving. It's a much longer route, but they only have to go halfway, because then guess what? The British Border Force go out in their lifeboats and pick these people up. Because once they're in the water, nobody will stop them. The French won't stop them once they're in the water. That is the rule of the French police. If a migrant is already in the water, the French police back off and they let them go. If they're in the water on our side, we go and we rescue them.
17: You go rescue them!
18: Yeah. Well, they're in the water.
19: Yeah, well, that's actually code for the French say, not my problem anymore.
17: Yeah.
19: Fun. We don't want to deal with it.
17: For the Brits, it's, you talk about toxic empathy.
19: Yeah.
17: Oh my gosh, she goes on.
22: So this is what's making people absolutely furious. It's an incredibly safe route now. And what we saw at the weekend was the first time that British men, predominantly men, but actually not all men, galvanized and they came together, they organized. The police didn't have any idea this was going to happen, and that is very unusual. Normally they would get an inkling via social media, maybe on a Telegram chat or something. It didn't. And so these men, we think probably a couple of hundred, maybe more, turned up and they blocked the road. There's one road in and out of this particular area where this beach is, and they lay on the road because guess what? There were three luxury coaches ready to pick up these migrants.
17: Unreal.
22: Yeah. There was tents there. There was tracksuits provided, clean clothes. They were waiting for them. They were ready for them. So the idea that this was a surprise is clearly for the birds.
17: The people in charge, that's treason against your own country.
19: Yeah. I like that they're turning the left's own antics, you know, or tactics over. It's sort of the Uno reverse thing where they're laying in the road. Usually that's the climate change nuts.
18: Right, yeah.
17: The Uno reverse. Yes. That's hilarious.
18: I like that.
17: Yeah. Never heard that before. That's pretty funny. So, yeah, we'll get to more on that a little bit later. As we mentioned, big socialist conference going on in Chicago, which is so fitting. And you have a clip from this, David?
19: It's a dork fest called Socialism 2026 going on. Stu Smith has been following this. And listen to how it opened up as they were going over the ground rules.
17: Okay.
1: Even and especially if you are not someone who typically opts to wear a mask, we thank you for respecting our policy and helping us to enact a compassionate and collective approach to holding a large-scale gathering during a time where COVID is spiking and other airborne illnesses are rampant.
17: Hold on a second. Is this 2021 or is this today?
19: This is 2026. Yeah.
17: Oh, my goodness. And that gets applause?
18: Of course.
17: Of course. Okay.
1: Finally, as part of our community safety approach to the conference, badge checkers are assigned to each conference session. We rely on responsible comrades to fill the role and appreciate their help with making the conference a safe and successful event.
17: I forget. And then I'm surprised by the comrades line again.
18: Too.
17: Oh, gosh.
1: If you are asked for your badge at the door, it may be a little bit jarring, and we understand that. But please know that our badge checkers are integrated into our larger community safety plans, which is a necessary aspect of holding a large left-wing conference without relying on carceral means.
19: Dude, what's crazy about it is that these guys are the of the ilk who are the most dangerous dorks in America. Because yeah. These guys are nerds, and if the socialist movement was just based off of these people, they would mm-hmm. be laughed out of the room. But the problem is that because within the ranks there are esteemed university professors and master's degree holders who put out stupid articles about, you know, toxic masculinity and the Lion King or something like that.
17: Sure.
19: Whatever.
17: Yeah.
19: But they actually influence people with power. And, I mean, it is actually dangerous what these people represent. Because, you know, we kind of laughed at the whole trans thing like 10, 11, 12 years ago. And then all of a sudden we're like, whoa, hold on a second. We're actually, like, normalizing this for kids?
17: Exactly.
19: Okay. That's the wake-up call, at least for me.
17: Is like, oh, yeah.
19: Take this stuff seriously, as goofy and funny as it is.
17: Well, and, of course, mock it.
4: And if you're, you know, a birthing person, we want to respect you and your rights, whoever that might be.
18: Chest feeders.
5: I forgot about chest feeders.
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19: I bet they did. 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
26: Hi, it's Tim Butler. Coming up on the Wednesday edition of Newsday Amarillo, I will be here with the latest local news, sports, weather, and a traffic check every hour. 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
3: Live cattle trading higher while corn is lower. I'm Tom Nicoletti with a market update from the Texas Farm Bureau Radio Network. October live cattle up 337 at 216.32. December live cattle higher by 345, coming in at 218.17. October feeder cattle higher by 507 at 325.22. November feeders are 532 on the upside to 320.05. December corn down 3.5 at 533.25. March corn also down 3.5 to 548.75. December Kansas City hard red winter wheat up 6.75 to 809 a bushel. December cotton up 5 points to 86.38. October West Texas crude oil $1.52 on the upside to $93 a barrel. I'm Tom Nicoletti with the Texas Farm Bureau Radio Network.
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5: Not much going on for your Tuesday today except more summertime heat, as unfortunately those 80s going from the midday period will rise all the way up into the 90s as you go on into this afternoon. We'll see winds out of the south 10 to 20 miles an hour, mostly clear skies. Rain chances up in the northwest going on into tonight. Overall should stay pretty minimal. We'll see better rain chances going into your Wednesday on the leading edge of a cool front for Wednesday afternoon. That could set up hopefully cooler temperatures in the forecast and better rain chances for Thursday as well. With your first alert forecast from News Channel 10 IM meteorologist Sheldon Brashear.
6: The Markley, Van Camp, and Robin Show. Thanks so much for being here. I'm Jamie Markley, the Gen Xer. David Van Camp, the Millennial, the Sexy Boomer. That's Scott Robbins. Okay, so you got a flashback for us, David?
7: I do. So James Tallarico, you know, this guy, he's running for Senate in Texas as a moderate Democrat, which is a lie because he's a crazy person who also hates black women. Don't ask me. Just ask his primary opponent.
6: Jasmine Crockett.
7: Jasmine Crockett. It was a racist campaign. And who am I to question a black woman? He's just about as radical as the left can get, and here's a fun flashback to 2022 when it's not just like gender ideology and stuff, but he was mad at Joe Biden for not prosecuting Trump hard enough.
6: Oh.
8: The Democratic Party is the only thing standing between this country and fascism.
6: Yet that's so tired, man, God, and nothing beyond to ever back it up. Okay.
9: That's it. Here we go. Again.
6: Identify what fascism is, right. James.
8: Yet the most our national party leaders can muster is spineless talking points and soulless fundraising emails. Play, Mr. President, play to the fullest extent of the rules. Be brave, be bold, be big, be a little less Washington and a little more Texas.
6: Oh, my what? God. This is 2022?
7: 2022, yes.
6: Well, he was talking about oil is like a cassette tape.
7: Yes.
6: It's on its way out.
7: Right.
6: Renewables. And then all of a sudden, man, I love me some gas.
7: Yeah.
6: Woo! What a joke this guy
8: is. Meet this moment before it's too late. Huh. If we've learned anything from history, it's that fascism, whether in 20th century Europe or the Jim Crow South or Putin's Russia, can't be stopped by playing nice or playing safe.
6: And you're just the kind of warrior that I'm sure so many manly men are ready to get behind in Texas. Give me a break.

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0: time. Women are now more likely to marry less educated men than men are to marry less educated women. And so it's not necessarily by women's choice. It's the new dating pool. According to a 2024 Pew Research report, in 1995, young men and women were equally likely to hold a bachelor's degree. Now 47% of women 25 to 34 have one compared to 37% of their male counterparts. But at least the writer of this piece said it's elitist and naive to draw any real conclusions about what makes a good partner based on a reading test.
1: Well, I'd say, who would you rather have? A guy who can sight read hors d'oeuvres or a dude who can pay your bills and fix your toilet when it breaks?
0: And treat you well.
1: Yeah.
2: Yeah, that part too.
0: And have the same values as you and the same life goals. But you know, some of these women are just nasty about it.
1: Yeah.
0: And then I think about test scores in urban areas.
1: Mm-hmm.
0: Sounds very racist to me. So I don't think hors d'oeuvres is getting pronounced all that well.
2: No.
0: If you can't read. The Robbins Trifecta coming right up.
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12: Cotton is lower, crude oil is higher. I'm Tom Nicoletti with the market update from

0: the Texas Farm Bureau Radio Network. October live cattle, 337 higher at 216.32. December live cattle up $3.82 at 218.55. October feeder cattle, 515 up at 325.30. November feeders, 557 on the high side to 320.30. December corn down 4 1/4 to 532.5. March corn also 4 1/4 down to 548 a bushel. December Kansas City hardbed winter wheat 10.5 higher to 812 3/4. December cotton down 19 points at 86.14. March cotton 19 lower as well to 88.43. October West Texas crude oil 65 cents higher at $92.13 a barrel. I'm Tom Nicoletti with the Texas Farm Bureau Radio Network.
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2: Above normal temperatures are going to continue on today as our daytime highs will reach the upper 90s and the triple digits with our hottest temperatures across our eastern counties. Our skies will remain partly cloudy throughout this afternoon and evening. However, our northwestern counties will pick up on a couple rain and storm chances by around sunset, but those rain and storm chances will fade off overnight. This is meteorologist John Gormley from News Channel 10.
3: The Markley, Van Camp, and Robbins Show. 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
4: I've been mentioning during the top five stories we're watching today, this rally urging New York City Mayor Zoran Mamdani to not show up during the Ground Zero 25th anniversary of 9/11 ceremonies on Friday. And, yeah, they've got a petition going that's like 100,000 signatures right now. And they talked about it. This is a woman who lost her husband. He worked in the South Tower of the World Trade Center.
5: I thank you all. My husband, Tom, was killed 9/11. He worked for Euro Brokers. He was 35 years old. I want to make clear that our petition is not about Mayor Mamdani's religion or where he came from. It is strictly about the policies that he has today. Yes, he was a 9-year-old boy when 9/11 happened, but it is today that he stands with people like Hassan Piker. It is today that he hires people like Ramzi Qasem. It is today that he stands with an imam that was a co-conspirator of the 93 bombing. That is what we object to. Anyway, thank you all for hearing me.
3: Yeah. Makes sense.
4: Yeah, it's like he spends the BS well when he's talking, but you look at his actions and everything is basically a giant middle finger.
3: Yes. He tells you what he's really about, if you'll listen.
4: Yep.
3: But a lot of people don't want to hear it. I don't know what else to say about it.
6: Well, he's skilled. I mean, he's very skilled.
3: Oh, is a BSer?
6: Yeah. Oh, absolutely.
3: Oh, yeah.
6: He's very skilled.
3: But it's like all these people, they talk this whole game of who they are, and then all of a sudden, they have a chance to win office, and, well, it's taken out of context.
6: Yeah.
3: That's what you're seeing in Michigan with El Sayed. He's back to liking football again, I hear.
4: Yes. Yes, he is.
6: Oh, is he a big fan of that now? I'd miss that.
3: But yeah, I mean, it was like a slave trade there for a while, football.
6: Yes, I was.
3: Colonialism. But now he's, of course, he's a football fan again.
6: Okay.
3: Don't know what he said about the clock as far as Western Michigan and Michigan and that controversy.
6: Mm-hmm.
3: Boy, Stephen A. Smith not happy about that.
6: He spends a lot of time being unhappy, but anyway, go ahead.
3: Yeah, he was. Mm-hmm. Just like, it's ridiculous. Dude, I understand what they said. The clock, the official clock, is different than what you see or what's on the scoreboard. Why?
6: I've been watching football a long time. I never knew that until today.
3: It seems like
6: I never knew that.
3: BS to everybody.
7: What about the synchronization of the clocks? It's two different clocks that they were referred to. Nobody should be buying that nonsense. The clock showed zero. It's an

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0: Yeah. The Markley Van Camp and Robin Show. Jamie Markley, David Van Camp, Scott Robbins.
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3: Stop the hammering.
2: Yeah.
0: Need it for their hosts. My gosh. And it's $8 a month?
2: $8 a month. But sometime in the midday, you can apparently do like a live chat with Rachel Maddow.
0: Oh, my goodness. But if O'Donnell's not on it, I don't want it.
3: Stop the hammering.
1: Yeah, we need
3: Stop
1: him on
3: the
1: there.
3: Hammering out there.
2: Dude,
3: we got a hammer.
2: Where I will it? Seriously pay
3: Where's
2: the $8
3: the
2: a month if Lawrence O'Donnell's part of this.
3: Somebody go up.
0: Yes, I'll do it.
3: Stop the hammering.
0: Yeah, we got it.
3: Stop
0: I got
3: the
0: it.
3: Hammering.
0: We
3: got
0: to get to Nimrod.
4: When the going gets tough.
5: Damn it, this is too hard.
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5: I love the poorly educated.
0: All right. Nimrod's in the News. Stop with the crocodile heads. Another one. Italian man facing a hefty fine. Possible prison term. After the dried head of a critically endangered crocodile found in his luggage, flight from Miami to Italy.
1: My gosh.
0: Apparently, Italy is a major transit hub for the illegal trade of exotic animals. And crocodile heads are big with the mob.
2: Yeah.
0: You brought it home and got arrested, and that's Nimrod's in the News.
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6: Ahead to the midterms. I'm Lisa Brady, Fox News. Democrats have an edge in the new Fox News power rankings, still favorites to take back the House, but 17 races are considered toss-ups as the forecast changes in two states.
9: Republicans redrew Missouri's 5th District, putting it solidly in their column, but last week the state Supreme Court unanimously blocked the districts from being used for the midterms. That seat is currently held by Democratic Congressman Emanuel Cleaver. Three House races in Ohio include Republican Max Miller, who is accused of abuse by his ex-wife, as well as the 10th and 15th districts that moved from solid Republican to likely.
6: Fox's Tony J. Powers. President Trump warning that Democratic Socialists want to take the country toward communism as he prepares to headline a Republican midterm convention this week in Dallas. The five people killed when an Amazon cargo jet ran off a runway in Miami were all men and part of an aviation cleaning crew. Miami-Dade County Sheriff Rosie Cordero Stutz says their company van was hit by the jet, which also hit a passenger car.
10: Five victims were transported to the hospital following the crash. The two pilots were treated and have since been released. Three victims remain hospitalized. Two are in critical condition.
6: The NTSB analyzing the flight data and cockpit voice recorders and gathering evidence at the airport, investigating why the jet traveled 1,300 feet past the runway Sunday. A tragic end to the search for a missing family in Florida after their small plane disappeared off the Bahamas yesterday. Family members say relatives in boats recovered the four bodies.
11: 80-year-old Mariel Lamar, who had more than 40 years of flying experience, according to family, was piloting the PA-34 Piper carrying his wife Lily, as well as their grandchildren, 22-year-old Christian Souza and 28-year-old Sophia Souza, who texted flight plans for their return to Miami to a group chat. Family members contacting authorities after seeing messages were not being delivered.
6: Lillian Wu, America's listening to Fox News.
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6: One more deadly plane crash under investigation in California, where two teenagers are now orphans.
13: A fixed-wing single-engine plane flown by flight instructor Dana Eady crashed near the Sierra Sky Park Airport in northern Fresno over the weekend. She and her husband were taken to hospitals, but her two younger children were pronounced dead at the scene. Dana died Saturday at a hospital, but her husband Craig, who suffered burns, passed away Monday. The couple's two older teenage children were not on the plane. It wasn't immediately clear why the plane crashed, but Eady was a veteran flight instructor and also taught at the nearby Reagley College. The college released a statement calling her an incredible mentor to younger future pilots who are studying under her. Jessica Rosenthal, Fox News.
6: A trial continues in Mexico where three men are charged in the deaths of two Australian surfers and an American friend.
14: Australian brothers Callum and Jake Robinson and their American friend Jack Rode went missing in 2024. While camping in Baja, Mexico, their bodies later found dumped off a cliff with gunshot wounds to their heads. They were robbed and murdered, with three Mexican men now accused in their killings and standing trial. Another suspect in the case was sentenced to 20 years in prison last year after admitting that she instigated the robbery to steal the victim's truck tires.
6: Fox's Jeff Manasso. Israel says it's closing the British consulate in Jerusalem after the UK accused what it calls settler terrorists of ethnic cleansing against Palestinians in the West Bank.
15: United Jerusalem is the capital of Israel. will always remain the capital of Israel.
6: Israel's foreign minister announcing retaliatory moves as the UK bans trade with Israeli settlements. France and Canada plan similar action, warning that expanding settlements and growing violence will make a two-state solution impossible. Canada's retaliatory tariffs on U.S. goods now in effect as a trade dispute continues. The Dow down 625 points an hour to the close. Elisa Brady, Fox News.
16: Putter County deputies arrested 32-year-old Jose Amado Paz Paz Sunday at 5:46 p.m. in the 2500 block of South Arthur for driving while intoxicated. Sheriffs arrested Zachariah Rahos Stevenson, age 49, Sunday evening at 8:09 in the 900 block of South Lincoln for criminal trespass. Bond was set at $12,000 for 37-year-old Leslie Denise Villegas, who was arrested Sunday morning at 1:44 in the 1000 block of South Milam for assault on a public servant, harassment of a public servant, and resisting arrest. Putter County arrested Christina Lee Whittington, age 49, Sunday at 2:09 p.m. in the 7100 block of River Road for assault on a family or household member by impeding breathing or circulation, terroristic threat against a family member, prohibited substance in a correctional facility, and a JP charge. You can read more local news at KGNCAM.com.
17: That's just dumb. Whenever people get up there and say this stuff, I'm like, you're just repeating stupid stuff. 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The main job of our government is to provide for the defense and national security of the American people. What do you want to cut it for? To spend some more money on illegal aliens that aren't contributing jack diddly feces to this, to anything right now, not even tax?
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19: On the site,
17: kind of guess, you know, just
19: I want to just thank my people. I took a lot of my. I was building a big building in New York, and I took the whole crew down there right after this happened, and they had no hesitation. Everybody went down with me. We went down as a big group of people. Wasn't too much we could do. I'll be honest. It was raw. Nobody's seen anything like it ever. We had other buildings. The United States Steel Building was creaking, really creaking. Now, we thought it was going to fall down. The truth is it creaked a lot. It creaked. It still creaks. But it never came down. And I'll never forget two firemen. We thought it was coming down on top of us, and two firemen, big, strong guys. And I'm not the smallest guy in the world. They grabbed me under the arm and said, got to get out of here. And they literally lifted me up. This is not easy to do. I'm big. They lifted me up and they started running with me. I said, fellas, I can run myself. But they were amazing, but they thought it was coming down. It didn't come down, U.S. Steel.
17: So POTUS, he's speaking at an event right now because we're leading up to the observance of 9/11. I don't like saying anniversary because, right? Am I just being weird about it? I don't like saying anniversary because it almost sounds like anniversary is what you do for something that's like a happy thing, right? Yeah. And this obviously is not that. It's, you know, it's the observance of 9/11. And I got to be honest with you, the stuff, because every single day I get a headline about, we have headlines about Mamdani. And he's turning this, the regular observance that New Yorkers do. And it's the victims' families, by the way. It's people who lost their dads, their moms, their siblings, their sons, their daughters. It's the families of all of these people who are the ones out there saying, can Mamdani please, because of all of this stuff that has happened, can he just not show up? Can we not do this? Is it possible? And he's saying, no, I'm absolutely going to be there. He's saying he's absolutely going to be there. The families, the 9/11 families, have repeatedly said, you're not going to stand with us when we're here at this monument. You're not going to stand here with us as we read the names of our loved ones after everything that you have done and that you have said and that you have excused. I don't know if you guys saw, but, you know, we had an extended weekend, by the way. And he was signing some legislation, gave the pen to this guy who is associated with that 9/11, you know, the Holy Land Foundation trial. We'll talk about it. People were up in arms about it, rightfully so. I mean, it's understandable why the families don't want everybody, they don't want him there, right? And he is just, I feel like he's making it about himself and not the families of the victims. It should be about that. It should be about the people that we lost, and he's taking it and making it about himself. Because if you criticize him and you say, well, maybe it's in bad taste, considering the guy hosted terrorist sympathizers at Gracie Mansion, maybe it's bad taste for him to stand shoulder to shoulder with these families at the 9/11 observation, the ceremony that we have every year. And he's just not hearing it. Unbelievable. Welcome to the radio program. Dana Lash with you. We are at the top of this first hour of the program. And of course, we're going to get into all, there's a lot to unpack to get you set up for the week. But I this is enraging to me because I read just another story where families were asking, please, Ma'am Donnie, don't. Can we not do this? Can you not show up at this event? But he's making it about himself because apparently it's all about him. Apparently it's all about him. So I feel bad for them because what else are they going to do? It's going to, because they, people, Ma'am Donnie supporters say, well, it's Islamophobia. I swear to you, it's Islamophobia. So we'll see how this unfolds. I just hate the idea of here it's 9/11, we have to actually have this argument about how it's in poor taste. Someone asked also, when did Ma'am Donnie ever go to a 9/11 event or any other kind of ceremony? I don't remember. Kane, you don't have any stories of that? I mean, I did a cursory look-see before we came on air. Didn't see one. Didn't see anything. Nothing, yeah.
20: Nothing.
17: It's just not, just wild. I like this. This is Cut 11. This is Mark Wayne Mullen. Because people, I've seen Democrats even say, and I don't think it's Democrats. I think people are just not. I liked his sentiment. Listen to this. This is Cut 11.
21: I'm not a big anniversary person, Brian, and to be honest with you, 9/11 isn't a day that I just love to celebrate because some people do celebrate the success that American has. For me, it puts kind of a bad taste in my mouth, and I think it does to a lot of other people. But to be in this position today, Brian, as the Secretary of Homeland, it does hit home even harder. Because back then when I was wanting to get in the fight, because of President Trump today, he's put me in the fight. And that's what I say. That's why I say every single day, I love this mission. I couldn't have a greater mission than be able to be the Secretary of Homeland and work with so many patriots that are solely focused on one thing, and is protecting our homeland every single day.
17: Well, that was a nice answer, but he's right.
21: Very,
17: I mean, it's definitely, I mean, it's not a celebratory thing, and we'll talk obviously about a lot more about this coming up on 9/11, which is this Friday, but it's always a very weird time. And then, of course, you have Benghazi. Don't forget about Benghazi, which happened not many years after. Not many years after. The other thing that happened over the weekend, and I'm trying to figure out how the best way to unpack this so you're not overwhelmed, because I am prepared to look at historical analysis, and we're going to go and look at a lot of things as it pertains to this issue of big government, right? And the issue of big Republican spending. So over the weekend, there was a proposal. Now, let me put it in context. It's a proposal that is being introduced by the Trump administration and that's supposed to be introduced by the Trump administration. Some say it's under the direction of the VP. But essentially, it is a proposal to expand an entitlement, to expand welfare, to include subsidies, literally payments, to mothers who stay home with their kids. And it is an expansion, and I'm going to explain why all of the people who say that it's not spending any more money are wrong. It is a program that has a 400,000 plus wait list. It's already insolvent. How do you make it work? You got to give it more money. That's what they're not telling you. It is being promoted by what we've discussed before, the post-liberal, which is really a post-conservative faction of the GOP. It is the compassionate conservative, big Republicanism from the late 90s, early aughts that has reared its head again within the Republican Party. And they want to call themselves the real conservatives, which is actually kind of asinine, but we'll talk about it. Now, as I explained last week in detail, and you can go back and if you want to go and read up on or listen up or catch up, I explained the difference in all the terminology. It's just a bunch of gobbledygook. But ultimately, what you need to know is you have classical liberalism, which was what Alexis de Tocqueville studied when he came to the United States. He wrote Democracy in America. He was mystified as to why the French Revolution ended up in a dictatorship and then a monarchy again. And the American Revolution was so successful, and there were a number of variables that contributed to that. And so one of the things that Tocqueville did is examine that. He wrote a great book, I mean, several things. I think it should be a required reading for anyone in America, honestly. But his whole point was that with the Republic and this style of government, the republic is founded and situated around the individual. Freedom is paramount. Whereas these individuals, they call themselves post-liberal. Now, not liberal in the sense that you're talking about leftist. The leftists took that word and tried to make it their own, and then Reagan poisoned it for them, so they started using progressive. But when they say post-liberal, they're arguing that they're post-liberal. Classical liberal. These are people who believe that the government should not be a neutral observer in day-to-day life or in business affairs. They think the government should be an active participant. They're fine with nationalizing parts of industries. They're fine with things like TARP. They're fine with things like Too Big to Fail. They were fine with things like No Child Left Behind because they view government involvement. Why not? They think that it's more virtuous. That it's virtuous to be able to expand and use the government if you have an R after your name. But what they don't realize is that absolute power corrupts absolutely, and it doesn't matter the affiliation behind your name when you go vote. It doesn't matter. It's still big government. It's the very thing that the Tea Party fought. So I disagree with them when they call themselves post-liberals, meaning post-classical liberal. They're really post-conservative. They think conservatism, which has never been tried because Republicans have never had the balls to do it. And to be quite honest, there are not enough voters out there who want to give up their entitlements. And I'm not talking about Social Security because that's your money that should be refunded, but that's a whole other point. They're talking about post-conservative, post-America, really, because they buy into this whole multipolarity thing. It is a big deal. This is a huge faction in the GOP. The Woke Reich is part of it. They're the agitators for these post-conservative, post-American faction within the GOP. So it's from this faction that this proposal has originated. And before we go to break, I will ask you this. We've tried this before. It's called welfare. And would you guys say that it's been successful? Yeah, think about that, because we've got headlines on the way. We're going to return to this topic as we move. The folks who help make the program possible, it's our friends over at Alliance Defending Freedom. Alliance Defending Freedom is really the organization that's been on the tip of the spear for so many of these incredibly important cultural touch points, I would say. You remember Jack Phillips, the baker in California, who for over a decade the left tried to break? Alliance Defending Freedom defended him. Or what about Baronel Stutzman, the florist up in the northwest, Pacific Northwest, who, same thing, the Alphabet Mafia went after her floral company, her florist business that has been owned for like 2 to 3 generations. They went after her. Alliance Defending Freedom defended her. They also scored major, major landmark free speech victory at the Supreme Court on behalf of a Christian counselor. They are right there fighting some of the biggest cultural and legal battles that are happening. They're working to protect women's sports through legislation. They're there in courtrooms and they're there in state houses. It's not about winning one case or one election. It's about defending our rights. But ADF relies on the generosity of people like you to continue funding it. They have to travel. There's a lot of research. 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
11: And now, all of the news you would probably miss. It's time for Dana's Quick Five.
17: All right. So first up, all flights were grounded earlier in the UK due to an air traffic control glitch. I can't even imagine how horrific that is. That's at Heathrow. So all flights were grounded across Britain and hundreds canceled around their country. It was at least, goodness, I think it's been lifted. It affected London, Manchester, East Midlands, Birmingham, Belfast City, everything. So, you know, if you had an international flight and anything was connecting through there, you were delayed or not or canceled outright. And Miami's airport was also evacuated earlier. Panic as passengers and staff were rushed from Terminal D. It was a suspected bomb threat. They were instructed to evacuate. They had the whole squad come in and investigate. They said it was a suspicious item on Concourse D. A dog alerted authorities, and they went through, were checking it. They said apparently they, they cleared it and reopened everything, but that was, there was complete panic for a little bit there. Let's see, for lung disease patients, they say laughter could actually be the best medicine. There's a new study out saying that laughter actually really is good medicine for some people. Like for COPD and other things like that, it triggers a whole bunch of stuff, like hormone release, all of this, and it actually is very beneficial to the body. I think that's pretty much with anything, though, right? I think that's pretty much anything. Also, science cannot deny that in the existence of an intelligent creator. Clues in human DNA have proven life now, according to a growing number of scientists, life has an intelligent creator. Well, this is obvious to anybody that likes biblical history, scripture, and also science. Very obvious. Trump suggests New Mexico be renamed New America. He's just going to rename everything. New America. I mean, I've got some ideas, you know, for different state names that we could do, you know, but I don't know about that. New America? No, not New America. Maybe not New Mexico. I don't know. It's kind of a flex as it is by itself, right? No, that's Mexico. This is New Mexico, and we have it. But New Mexico said, yeah, the name isn't up for debate. We're not doing that. They said, absolutely. The Mexico governor ripped POTUS's suggestion and said there's no way that this is happening. We're not doing it. In a new story, this is coming from the Hill. I can't believe this is actually debate. This is so stupid. Because he's really trolling. It's gun control governor Michelle Grisham. She slammed POTUS's post where he shared the map showing her state renamed as New Mexico. And she's like, it's not up for debate. This is our name. Nothing's changing. She stopped banning guns long enough to, I guess, address this. So coming up.

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3: 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I'm Jessica Domel with the market update on the Texas Farm Bureau Radio Network. October live cattle up 407 to 217.02. December live cattle up 450 to close at 219.22. October feeder cattle up 530 to 325.45. November feeder cattle up 572 to 320.45. December corn down 3.25 to 533.5. March corn down 3.25 to 549. December hard red winter wheat up 16.

0: and three quarters to 8.19. December cotton down a point to 86.32. March cotton up 9 points to 88.71. October crude oil up $1.45 to 92.93. October natural gas down 5 cents to 2.91. 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
2: Well, after a quiet start to our Tuesday, we're going to continue to see partly cloudy skies throughout this afternoon and evening. However, our northwestern counties could pick up on some rain and storms this evening, but otherwise temperatures will get back into the upper 90s and triple digits with our hottest temperatures across our eastern counties. This is meteorologist John Gormley from News Channel 10.
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6: Going to go to Texas and work for Ken Paxton, who's a great guy. I mean, so Ken Paxton, you might not like the way he dresses. And I say this, it's so insulting to him, but I might as well say it. You might not like the way he looks. You might not love his look. You might not love his television interviews. But he was the best attorney general in the country, perhaps. He was one of the best in the entire country. And that speaks a lot louder than the suit he's wearing that doesn't look so great. Or than anything, frankly. He was maybe the best attorney, and everybody admits it. He was a great attorney general in Texas. And
7: I like how Trump puts it, because he's like, look, you know, this is who it is. This is who we're going. And you may not, but it's going to be better. And he's right. It's better than all of these things. Welcome back to the program. Dana Lash with you. Texas is, I'm a little aggravated. I got to tell you, you're going to see some headlines coming up about the tickets for the RNC. And I've been actually privately complaining about this for a while, because the way that, and this all dovetails into it, the way that it was set up is that the RNC is allotted tickets, and they decide in Texas how they want to do it. And what ended up happening is they decided they wanted to basically make it like a fundraiser instead of like a get out the vote effort. And they withheld all the tickets for all of their big donors. And so as a result, a lot of people were not able to get tickets, and now they don't have people there. So now they're having to, and now it's giving, you see how I get aggravated? Now there's this media narrative of, oh, well, there's nobody coming to the RNC as a result. So that's the reality of it, unfortunately. But it's not because Pete, it's just because of the way he was ran. But he's right on Paxton. He's exactly correct on Paxton. He's 1,000% correct. Just everybody, get with it. Just get with it. It's too important of a Senate race. This is who he's up against. This is cut 16. Watch.
8: I'm really excited by the formation of a bipartisan criminal justice reform caucus in the Texas House, who understand that we have to move away from a tough-on-crime approach to a smart-on-crime approach. I'm really excited.
7: What? Yeah, that's true.
9: What?
7: That's the truth of it.
9: What the hell?
7: I mean, we gotta move away from a tough-on-crime approach. Well, what kind of crime, what kind of on crime are we going to have? What kind of on crime, what approach on crime then are you going to have? Tough
9: says,
7: on crime approach.
9: We've
7: got to get rid of it.
9: He says smart instead of tough. I think being tough is smart.
7: Yeah, that is.

0: hell?
1: Yeah, that's true. That's who he's up against. That's who Paxton is up against. So you're going to either go with somebody like Tallarico. That's it. And not going and not voting that way, not having, you know, by not voting for Paxton is still a vote. Even if you don't vote in that race, it's still a vote. You know what I mean? It's still a vote. Not voting in that race is still a vote. But that's the predicament that we're in. I really feel like there was a missed opportunity to make a bigger deal of that Senate race with the RNC. And like I said, it's not just me. There are other people that were a little aggravated with the way that the Texas GOP decided to handle the ticket thing because you just handed the media a narrative. I saw this headline. Let me pull this up. That was getting into it. And they were saying that it's an MSN headline. So frustrating. Republicans scramble to save Trump from major humiliation. They're scrambling to give free tickets away to the midterm convention. The problem isn't that there was an overabundance of tickets. The problem is that the way that the Texas GOP was running it, they were holding back tons of tickets for donors. I can't tell you how many people I had that asked me if I could get them tickets. And I'm like, that's the Texas RNC that's doing that. The Texas GOP that's doing that, the Texas Republican Party. These sorts of conventions, the purpose of them is to rally your base, get out the vote. But the way that the Texas GOP is approaching it is they were holding on these tickets and acting like it was and using it as a big fundraiser. And then not a lot of people were showing up for the tickets that they had saved. And so now they decided to open it and disperse them out. So it's not that people didn't want to go. They were literally selling some of these tickets for like $5,000 a ticket. That's not a joke. That's retarded. They were selling them for that much. They were using it as a giant fundraiser instead of using it to get out the vote. And so now, because nobody wanted to pony up that kind of money for it, it made it look like nobody wanted to go out to the convention. It made it look like, and then they turned it into a referendum on Trump. And so now this is the headline that the GOP created for itself with this convention in Texas. You can see why they don't like me, because I point out obvious stuff. I do not suffer fools. I would rather be alone on this godforsaken rock than to have to sit here and tolerate and smile through the stupidity of some of the most retarded people on God's green earth. I really would. So they created this whole narrative for the media now. This is like trending. It's a trending story. The whole thing kicks off today. It's a trending story. So they're saying that the whole, all of it is because nobody wanted to come out and see POTUS. Nobody wanted to come out. Nobody wants to come out to the Republican event. But again, the problem is that they held these tickets back. And they were selling them for a lot of money. And I think some of these, by the way, too, because the one article that I am specifically citing was an article that was sent, they're citing this text. So they have this screenshot of this text that says free tickets. Do you want to see President Trump at the midterm convention, RSVP? And they're using that as a way to say, look, they're giving away tickets. That was a text prompt that was sent out to their registered voters who are pretty active, who've done stuff before. I've gotten these texts. But then when you go and you try to actually get a ticket, I mean, unless you got a hookup through the Texas GOP, they're costing you. And they cost a lot of money because, again, they're using it as a fundraiser and not as a get out the vote effort. I mean, they also had, like, for some of their big roundtable stuff, it's very expensive. For the suites, it's very expensive. Lawmakers and candidates, they were asked to contribute $25,000 to participate in events, to have like their own little event. That's a thing. Roundtables for some of the candidates, like Vance has a $75,000 roundtable fee for a session with him. POTUS has his own. POTUS also has a photo thing for floor access and all this. I mean, it's pretty, yeah. And that's the GOP Texas package. So they're expensive. And again, these conventions are supposed to be ways that you can, again, you're rallying your base, you're attracting other voters in the area, you're trying to get out the vote. So I just want to debunk this nonsense. One of the other things, we're going to dive into this because, and we're going to need a lot, we're going to need some time to do it because I have it broken up into numerous sections, is this fight that kicked off over the weekend. The story, officially, is that the administration is drafting a plan to pay stay-at-home parents, right? And it's caused and invited a lot of criticism, understandably so, because it is a ridiculous program. It's very similar to like some of what we saw with the Trump accounts, and that anchor babies are not excluded from this because anchor babies are eligible for federal child subsidies and all of that. They're eligible for that. They are. That's the truth of it. I don't know why, until you got that fixed, you would open this up like this. This is apparently described as a top priority for the vice president. It's a fund. It's $9,000 to stay-at-home moms. They have to be married, and it's a federal child care subsidy, and it's already insolvent. So I want to go through, and I'm going to debunk the lies that people are telling you about this. The first and foremost is that, well, they're like, well, this is money that's already allocated. Well, there's a two-part to that. So if someone steals something from someone and gives it to you, does that make it a legal item? I mean, you have a stolen item, correct? I mean, it's still theft, correct? Whether or not it's already been stolen or not doesn't have any bearing on the fact that it was still taken, correct? Because the article, this whole argument suggests, it actually, it's predicated upon the premise that this is Washington's money and not your money. This is taxpayer dollars. That's the first thing. The second thing is there's no way to administrate this without expanding it. There's already a 400,000 plus person wait list. They're going to add more beneficiaries to it. You're going to have to, it's already insolvent. You're going to have to dump money into it. Not only that, but the $9,000, do you realize that that's actually omitting the several thousand dollars per $9,000 that it takes to distribute those funds? You're having to pay the government to give people a handout, which is what the government wants to do, instead of allowing people to keep their own money in the form of just a tax cut, which would do so much more. But you have the post-conservative establishment faction of the GOP, and it is absolutely establishment. This is the same formula that was behind TARP. This is the same exact formula that was behind Too Big to Fail. And it's being applied here. They want to use this Health and Human Services Fund that big Republicans and Democrats created together in the 90s as a subsidy for people because, you know, we don't have enough entitlements, right? So parents who stay home with their kids would get $9,000 per child each year. That's not per family, that's per child. $9,000 to watch your own kids. Now, there's a lot of caveats because, again, it's already insolvent. There's a 400,000 plus wait list. And again, there's extra money that is on top of that because they have to pay to distribute that wealth. And it's taxpayer dollars. This is not a credit. It is not anything but literal cash in hand. 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
4: The midterms are almost here, and Republicans could be in deep trouble. Polls show Democrats leading in key races. Tonight, Rob Finnerty on Newsmax reveals the growing threat from the DSA and the radical left. With less than 60 days to go, Finnerty says it's time for the GOP to hit the panic button. The House may go, and control of the Senate is up for grabs. 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Americans are angry, and the progressive left wants total control of Congress. Tallarico, El Sayed, AOC, Bernie Sanders. Finnerty reveals President Trump's secret plan to fight back and what you can do to help him. Don't miss Finnerty tonight at 8 p.m. Eastern on Newsmax. 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
7: The killer ICE agent, who we got on good authority, is right down the road at the Hilton Garden Inn in Oxnard. His name is Brian Palacios. Brian Palacios, and we'll show you a picture of his pig ass. He's at the Hilton Garden Inn in Oxnard. Sometimes it's just due to you see the devil right there, fuck him up. You know that Brian Palacios may be staying at the Hilton Garden Inn at 2000 Solar Drive. Down the way. F*** him up.
8: So she's calling for violence.
9: Yep, publicly.
8: Publicly. She does some BS Pan-African study nonsense at Caltech. I don't even know what the hell that is, but that's what she does. This ridiculous person. She's, that's calling for violence. Malina Abdullah. She doxed and urged violence against this ICE agent. Doxed him, specifically names him, tells everybody where he's going to be, and is encouraging violence to that end. Now, some are saying that she should be criminally charged. I agree. This is what the left does every time. This is what they do every single time. Every time. Cal State professor. She's a professor. She was the former chair of the Pan-African Studies at California State University. And she's she's a professor. I guess she's still chair. Goes back and forth depending on what you're looking at. But she's been accused of promoting conspiracy theories about American Jews. So she'd fit right in with the woke Reich and a lot of the post-conservative movement. She would fit right in there. I don't even know what her stuff. She just does not sound like an intelligent person. They call her an expert on gender and social movement issues. You know what that sounds like? Welfare. That's academic welfare. These are stupid studies that deserve ridicule and not like some sort of academic introspection. It's ridiculous. People pay money for this. It's a grift. I mean, you might as well buy snake oil. I can sit here and I'll tell you about gender studies and blah, blah, blah. Look, humanities has a purpose limited in an academic environment, but it has been abused and greatly stretched. Coming up, the ridiculous stay-at-home, paying parents to stay at home. It has erupted into a giant civil war within the GOP, and it has become literally the litmus test. Where do you stand? Are you a post-conservative, quote-unquote, compassionate conservative, Big Bush, early-aught Republican? Or are you a grassroots Tea Party Republican that believes the government should be limited to enumerated powers? We're going to talk about that coming up. You don't want to miss a lot more on the way. And our second hour begins momentarily. Stick with us.

0: currency thefts in U.S. history.
1: Malone Lamb faces up to 20 years in prison after admitting to scheming with friends to steal more than $245 million in Bitcoin from a man in Washington, D.C. Lamb pleaded to a federal count of racketeering. He is the 11th of 18 people involved in the plot to admit guilt. The indictment details how associates helped dupe the D.C. victim, leading to laundering and conversion of the Bitcoin into cash Lamb used for spending sprees, renting expensive homes and buying cars and a watch worth $2 million. The FBI eventually arrested Lamb in Miami. Gernal Scott, Fox News.
0: So far, no sentencing hearing scheduled. Recapping, the new U.S. airstrikes on key sites in Iran, including Karg Island, targeting oil tankers as part of the ongoing effort to squeeze Iran's economy. Meantime, the Wall Street Journal reporting Iran launched an attack against U.S. Navy ships yesterday that the U.S. military has yet to acknowledge. Recapping stocks, the Dow dropping more than 600 points, the S&P down 45, the NASDAQ also ending in the red, down 85. I'm Lisa Brady. This is Fox News.
2: After a report last week that showed an increase in population, the Potter County Sheriff's Office inmate population is down a bit this week. The report Tuesday morning showed a total of 602 inmates in the custody of the PCSO, 550 housed at the jail, 52 in other facilities the county leases space from. Pretrial felons make up more than half of the 602 inmates in PCSO custody. The Potter County Sheriff's Office began producing the weekly inmate population reports in an effort to be more transparent. The jail is, as of this latest report, at 91.8% occupancy. President Trump is sparking a massive internet frenzy after debuting a dramatic new hairstyle. Here's Natalie Rodriguez.
3: Is the golden blonde era officially over? President Donald Trump has the internet doing a massive double take after debuting a shocking new brunette hairstyle. The sudden dramatic dye job has social media absolutely buzzing over the look. Natalie Rodriguez, Miami.
2: For KGNC News, I'm Michael J. Stevens. KGNC.
4: That's just dumb. 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It's like you're repeating bathroom, dive bar, wall graffiti. The main job of our government is to provide for the defense and national security of the American people. What do you want to cut it for? To spend some more money on illegal aliens that aren't contributing jack diddly feces to this, to anything right now, not even tax?
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4: Welcome back to the radio program. Dana Lash with you, and we are at the top of the second hour, ladies and gentlemen. And this, there's a lot happening right now, a lot happening in the world of the GOP. And it has to do with this plan that was introduced over the, not introduced, floated, because introduced makes it sound like there is some kind of written legislation, and there's not. It's this plan that has to do with paying people to stay home with their kids. And I've been tweeting about it all weekend. It's a plan that the vice president, apparently, now again, this is what all the reports are. The vice president is apparently the one that kind of introduced this whole thing. We're still kind of, we're getting details about it still. And I'm pulling up all my notes on this right now, so bear with me for a moment, because I wanted to make sure that we accurately and adequately present it to you. It doesn't really necessarily have even an official name. It's just this plan that was introduced. The New York Times has written of it. It was introduced using the Health and Human Services Department to create, to expand this entitlement. The headline, Trump officials are drafting a plan to pay at-home parents using funds for working ones. The subhead is the proposed benefit, a top policy priority for the vice president, would apply only to married couples and tap a fund intended to provide federal child care subsidies to working parents. So it's this Health and Human Services Fund created in the 90s by big old government Republicans and Democrats. That is, it's a subsidy. So they say that parents who stay home with their kids would benefit from the program. It typically provides $9,000 per child per year. $9,000 per child per year. And the new rule that is being drafted would allow married couples with one stay-at-home parent in certain income brackets to collect this subsidy. The plan is not yet finalized. The change can be made without approval from Congress. So this is something that the executive can do and Congress doesn't get to. Now, the plan is being pushed by the White House. It is apparently described as a top priority for Vance, right? What's more is that the draft rule incorporates policies and legislation that then Secretary of State Rubio wrote when he was a senator from Florida. No one gets out of this unscathed. Granted, it was a long time ago, but still. So, first off, this is a big, giant, big government proposal. Not unlike the Trump accounts, which, as you know, I covered. If you would like to go read about the Trump accounts, I wrote about them on my Substack, chapter and verse. Not only did I take screenshots of the bill for the people who I knew wouldn't click on the link to read it themselves, but I annotated it, and I also included the link so you could go and read it yourself. It includes anchor babies. So like the Trump accounts includes anchor babies, this does not exclude children of illegal immigrants. You could have an illegal immigrant here popping out baby after baby, and they get a $9,000 subsidy. That is an indisputable fact. Why is that a fact? Because it has not been changed. The children of illegal immigrants get federal subsidies, child subsidies. It's the way it works. That's the way it works. So this plan pulls money out of the CDC. And this is a big issue. This is big government. When has welfare ever worked? That's the million-dollar question. When has welfare ever worked? So there's a couple of things to note about this. So again, yes, the U.S. So children born of non-U.S. citizens qualify for it. So you're going to give an illegal mom $9,000 to stay home and raise her kids while middle-class parents work their asses off. That's an absolute fact. It's funded by the Child Care and Development Fund, CCDF, because eligibility, and this is what you need to know, the way the law is written, eligibility is not determined by the parent's immigration status. It is determined by the child's status. So that is why illegal aliens get Trump accounts. We're paying $1,000 per child of our tax dollars, not a credit. It's literally cash in the bank to illegal immigrants right now with Trump accounts. That's a fact. Same thing here. We have a welfare system. Kane, has that, tell the people, in your opinion, do you think that our welfare system has worked?
6: I'm going to go with a big giant no on that one. I love the work requirement stuff on some of the unemployment and the other, you know, quote unquote, help that the government puts out there. The work requirement, I think, is an improvement. But we have no data to prove that welfare actually works.
4: They tried this in Hungary with Viktor Orban, and I've written about this extensively. Viktor Orban, who was a Hungarian prime minister, they had this like pro-baby financial incentive thing that they introduced because they were trying to reverse their declining birth rate. And it horrifically failed. They introduced it in 2011. They had a 7-point plan that they wanted to have in full effect by 2019. They literally allocated about 4 to 5% of their entire GDP towards these sort of nationalist subsidies, paying people to have kids. Their fertility rate was 1.23 in 2011. And it barely increased to 1.6 in 2020, but then it fell sharply. So by the first half of 2024, the fertility rate dropped back to 1.3, marking the new low, lowest birth rate the country has ever seen in a decade. The policy did not at all inspire people to have more children. All it did was accelerate the planned births for couples that already wanted to have kids. It did not increase the number of kids that they had. They did everything. They offered interest-free loans, government loans to young married couples, and they would forgive the debt if they had three children. They were giving people like $40,000, and the government would forgive it if they had three kids. That's what Hungary was doing. This is the stuff that the post-conservative, big establishment Republicans want to do. They, by the way, the loans converted couples who did not conceive within the state mandated time frame, that those loans immediately converted into high interest debt. That's what Hungary did. All the subsidies were tied to employment and other issues with it. They had certain populations excluded, and high inflation, the high cost of living, it didn't address any of those things. We have a declining birth rate in the United States for a number of reasons. A lot of it is economic. Some of it is spiritual. We have high taxes for little to zero representation, in my opinion. We have high taxes, very punitive taxes towards businesses. It makes it difficult to create a business in this environment. We're dealing with tariffs right now. And yes, I understand the strategy, but you can't lie and say that there isn't a short-term pain, and that pain is affecting how people are planning their families right now. None of what this big government proposal does addresses any of those issues. Just like with Hungary, it is a short-term, not even a solution, it's a short-term Band-Aid that's actually going to make the problem worse. Now, here's the other thing. With this, the existing program is already maxed out because there is an over 400,000 person wait list. They are going to have to pour more money into it to make it work. It's already insolvent. And they keep saying that it's going to work. They're going to make it work. It doesn't make any sense. You're paying people instead of give the families a tax cut. Let them keep their money instead of the government stealing their money from them and then it costing more per allocation to redistribute it per child. It's really a ridiculous thing. You know, the moment that you're establishing that the government can use tax dollars to award family arrangements that it considers socially desirable, you are giving the government the power to determine what a desirable family arrangement is. This is what post-conservative, big Republican establishment government is. I told you this, that they called it post-liberal. Accurately, it's post-conservative. They believe that the government should cultivate virtue. Wholeheartedly, they believe the government should cultivate society. They think it's the government that should not be a neutral observer, but an active participant in social and economic life. They want to give the government power to do this. Now, you're going to have to expand this program to include all of these new beneficiaries because you got a 400,000-plus person wait list. And again, just to recap, illegal immigrant babies, you're paying illegal immigrants to do this. Tell me how this is a conservative proposal. I mean, it's not. It's not a conservative proposal, but I'm loving the people who are trying to argue that it is. They say, well, we need to do this because if you support families, then you'll do this. Well, if you support families, then you would be for the things that actually permanently support them. Reducing the tax burden. Stopping the government spending. Notice how none of these proposals from the big establishment Republicans pushing this Bush stuff, and that's what it is. If you like Bush, you know, that's you. But Bush, that's one of the problems that why the Tea Party was created. We weren't there because of Obama. Hell, we were there because of Republicans. TARP, $1 trillion, guys. Too big to fail. All of this stuff, it's the same formula. These people that tell you you don't care about families unless you support this, well, then they don't care about families because they don't want to do anything necessary that actually does alleviate the pressure on families. They won't stop government spending. None of these people have called for an end to government spending. Do you realize now we are at a new record high, $40 trillion in debt? Do you know who owns a lot of our debt? China. China owns our debt. We are literally making ourselves a slave state to China because the reckless government spending, which, by the way, was already at a record high before COVID. If you go back to this administration's first term, you will find my consistency yet still. I was very critical of the amount of spending. I was very complimentary towards the dismantling of the bureaucratic state and the reduction of government. Because Trump started out very strong with that, but then he kept spending. We still had spending. And I'd argued, look, if you have Republicans that keep spending like this, with the debt that we have, Democrats are going to come in and say, well, we can't reduce taxes because we have to make up for the spending, because that'll drive us further into debt. That's what they argue every time. Cutting spending is never on the table, which is the main driver of all of the problems for working families. So to establish this paying $9,000 per child to people to raise their own kids absolutely will go to numerous illegal aliens. And you know there's millions of them here in the United States. It's already 400,000 plus person wait list. It must be expanded and more money must be. It's not a reallocation, guys. Oh, that's what they tell you to make you think that they're not expanding government. But even if it was, does that make it better? I got a lot more for you on this. Stick with us because there's more as we move. The folks who help make the program possible, it's our friends at Chapter. 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Who wants that? 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
14: And now, all of the news you would probably miss. 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
4: So China is readying, oh man, this is a CCP commie headline ever, if I saw one. From Dense Florida War, China readies humanoid robots for combat. Well, all you have to do basically is just let it run into a wall, and then it will bend over and explode at the waist. I don't know if you've seen them, but they're not all, I mean, I could yeet one of these things. You can kick them. I'm not kidding. Like, you could just, like, this is the first, I mean, I am more afraid of an American-made robot floor vacuum than I am of anything Chinese-made. Honestly, an American robot vacuum will blank you up. But these, they fall, like, you look at them the wrong way, and they wince and fall over and break. So I'm really... So Susan Sarandon says that she's going to lose movie roles because she is a progressive boomer who loves Hamas. It's true, actually. She's like, I'm still losing work because of my support for Gaza. What? She fit right in with the woke Reich. Or it's just because she's annoying. Like, when you run your mouth outside of your film roles more than you are speaking in a film role currently, that's a problem, and nobody wants to go watch that. If I want to see some dumb old broad run her mouth, you know, I'm going to watch some of these podcasters. That's what I'll do. I got a lot more on the way. Oh, you guys, you think that's it? We're just starting. Buckle up, guys. It gets bumpier from here on out. Stay with us. The fight for America's freedom is happening right now in our courts, and the decisions made today will help shape the country we leave to the next generation. That's why I want to tell you about Alliance Defending Freedom. Alliance Defending Freedom is leading the fight for free speech, religious liberty, parental rights, the sanctity of life, and the truth that men and women are biologically different. They helped win major legal victories, including helping

overturn Roe v. Wade and securing a landmark free speech victory at the Supreme Court. But the fight isn't over. Right now, ADF is defending women's sports and standing up for our constitutional freedoms. But they can't do it without patriots like you. Right now, your legal victories, including helping overturn Roe v. Wade and securing a landmark free speech victory at the Supreme Court. But the fight isn't over. Right now, ADF is defending women's sports and standing up for our constitutional freedoms. But they can't do it without patriots like you.

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5: Cattle higher, corn lower. I'm Jessica Dolmel with the closing markets on the Texas Farm Bureau Radio Network. After closing lower on Friday, both live and feeder cattle traded higher today as traders are awaiting and hoping for some fundamental support. October, live cattle up 407 to 217.02. December, live cattle up 450 to 219.22. September feeder cattle up 405 to 328.87. October feeder cattle up 530 to 325.45. October lean hogs up $1.95 to 84.25. December lean hogs up 257 to 75.05. September class 3 milk down 6 cents to 16.12 a hundredweight. October class 3 milk down 15 cents to 16.24. Cotton traded both higher and lower on Tuesday and ended up settling mixed as traders await the USDA export sales report and this month's World Agricultural Supply and Demand Estimates report, both of which are expected later this week. December cotton down a point to 86.32, March cotton up 9 cents to 88.71. Corn traded lower for the fourth session in a row on Tuesday due to overbought conditions. September corn down 1 to 5.11. December corn down 3.25 to 5.33.5. September hard red winter wheat up 18 to 8.04.75. December hard red winter wheat up 16.75 to 8.19. October crude oil up 2.32 to 93.80. November crude oil up 2.27 to 90.84. October natural gas down 4 cents to 292. November natural gas down 4 cents to 305. For the Texas Farm Bureau Radio Network, I'm Jessica Dolman.
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1: Above normal temperatures are going to continue on today as our daytime highs will reach the upper 90s and the triple digits with our hottest temperatures across our eastern counties. Our skies will remain partly cloudy throughout this afternoon and evening. However, our northwestern counties will pick up on a couple rain and storm chances by around sunset, but those rain and storm chances will fade off overnight. Is meteorologist John Gormley from News Channel 10.

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1: Welcome back, ladies and gentlemen. We are going to get your week started the right way. Good to be with you, Dana Lash, bottom of the second hour. All right, so this, and you need to know this. Let me just establish for the record that I was not the one who decided let's argue over subsidies, welfare subsidies, right before midterms. I didn't do that. That was the proposal that I don't think Trump necessarily, but I think Vance and maybe some other people in the administration decided that they wanted to talk about before midterms. Now, that's a bold move, Cotton, to buy votes. But it also creates this horrific debate right before midterms. So maybe not the best timing. Just going to come out and say it's probably not the best time to do that. But what many people are seeing right now with this debate, and we've been talking about post-conservatism and all that stuff, is that you're seeing why the GOP has always been kind of divided, right? Kind of, that's what I'm looking for, bifurcated, I guess, in a way. Because you have, on one hand, you have the big GOP. On one hand, you have Republicans, some establishment Republicans, some Republicans who just, they want government to kind of play a non-neutral role in our lives, maybe to a lesser extent than what Democrats would like. And then you have the group that I would call the conservative slash classical liberal slash constitutionalist who think that a republic is a structure to constrain the size of government, right? Which should not be invited to cultivate society. It should not be invited to be anything but a neutral observer in the economic affairs of this nation, correct? Enumerated powers, Article 1, Section 8, very, very easy. Government is not something that you tame. It is something you restrict. It can never be tamed. People do not need a nanny state to pay others to mind their own children. And the idea that we are supposed to just be quiet and accept this make good in lieu of ending runaway spending, in lieu of lowering or cutting taxes so people can keep their own money for their own child care instead of receiving handouts, is a pretty insulting lie. Congress could do this if they wanted to. If they wanted to, Congress could do it. They got the majority, right? We were told, give them the majority. Well, we did. And now they're like, gosh, I guess we can't. So we're going to have to, we can't cut this subsidy. So I guess we'll expand it. That's literally what they're arguing right now. It's an Obama 2.0 redistribution of wealth. They could cut taxes. They could decrease spending, but the reality is they're not going to do that. And here's the sad news for you. It's because they're spineless. They want to buy votes right now, not later. They want to buy votes now ahead of midterms. They're nervous. This shows that the Republicans are nervous, so they decided to do something really stupid. Now, voters, many of them are not going to force them to do this either. And here's the other sad thing. The truth of the matter is there are a lot of people who say they're conservative who are not. There are a lot of people who say they want smaller government, but they don't. They believe that government should actually guarantee some sort of a limited amount of prosperity and happiness rather than foster the simple opportunity to freely pursue it. That's the big thing. I mean, they're presuming that the money in Washington, because they go, well, it's money already allocated, that that's their money, not your money and my money. But it's D.C.'s money. D.C. doesn't make money. It's rotten stewardship. It's unequivocally socialist, communist, all different sides of the exact same turd. So this is not a strategy, folks. This is a surrender. That's what this is. And we're better than this. We're better than this. I wanted to play you flashback audio You don't have to take my word for it. You can take the late, great man that used to occupy this exact same time spot. Cut 12, Rush Limbaugh, please.
2: Today. Now, our road to rebuilding is going to be steep, but I know also that as a people, we will get there. As conservatives, we will get there. Can we oppose the idea that confiscatory taxation produces prosperity when, in fact, it punishes economic growth? Yes, we can. Can we oppose the notion that our national greatness is derived from an ever-growing government instead of the freedom from government our founders envisioned? Yes, we can. Can we oppose the belief that one's earnings must be redistributed for the false promise of fairness? Yes, we can. Can we oppose the belief that it is immoral to secure our own borders or defend ourselves from terrorists intent on destroying us? Yes, we can. Can we do all that and more? Yes, we can, because now it is plain for one and all to see. Taking the moderate path of appeasement leads to abysmal defeat. The new tone came home to roost last night.
1: And there you go. We don't need these things. The solution is right in front of us. And that's the easy part. The easy part, the answer is already there, folks. The solution is already there. Everyone wants to know, okay, well, then how are you going to make it easier for families? Well, I'll tell you how you don't, but I'll get to that in a moment. How you make it easier for families is government needs to stop spending like, I'll tell you, you're not going to like this analogy. The government needs to stop spending like a bunch of women who were given a whole bunch of champagne and then like turned loose in a Neiman Marcus. That's what the government needs to do. Giving women a bunch of champagne and a blank check and turning them loose in Neiman Marcus, that's the government right now. It's like Oprah giving everybody a car. I mean, examine for a moment. And this proposal, by the way, again, does not exclude illegal immigrants. Because illegal immigration, the law dictates that the status of the child, not the parent, that's what determines whether or not you receive a federal subsidy. So we absolutely, unequivocally, and arguably will be paying illegal immigrants to pop out babies one after the other. The birthright citizenship thing is not going to be determined for many years. We already watched what happened with that. Amy Coney Barrett, yes. So that's the fact. It's already topped out at there's an over 400,000 person wait list. It's already insolvent. They're going to have to add more taxpayer dollars. And again, this is not a tax credit. This is a subsidy. So I wanted to get all of that established. The other part of this is, where do you draw the line? This is the Republican Party trying to buy votes ahead of midterms by flirting with universal basic income. They say, well, it's better for families right now if we pay them $9,000 per child. It's better for families for everybody to have a car. It's better for families for everybody to have an education. So where do you draw the line, folks, if you really care about families? It's the same formula as the mandated wage for universal basic income. Well, if you really care about the worker, you're going to pay them $50, $20 an hour. Well, why stop there? Why stop at $20 an hour if you really care about the worker? Why not pay $100 an hour or $100,000 an hour? Where do you draw the line? Oh, you trust government to draw the line, the same government that shut you down and confiscated your ability to work through economic eminent domain during COVID? That government, you trust them? I love that journey for you. That's not any kind of practical approach in reality, though. I mean, if you want to trust the government that did that, by all means, go ahead. But I like to be a little bit more discerning with my trust. Saying. This is the big problem. One of the big problems. I mean, again, the solution is simple. Government could stop spending. I mean, that's very easy, correct? Government could stop spending. But they don't want to. Government could reduce taxes, but they don't want to. The government could cut your taxes by $9,000 and you could keep the $9,000 and then your whole family benefits because the government cut taxes and you got to pocket $9,000 extra dollars of your own money, not extra. It's yours. But what the government's going to do is going to give $9,000 per child to people who stay home with their kids, including illegal aliens, And then the government has to take more money from taxpayers to pay for the administration and distribution of the $9,000 on top of it. Now, to say nothing about zero oversight for fraud and waste, I'm sure that this program is going to operate swimmingly above board, just like all the money for the early layering centers did, guys, because you can trust government. Remember when the phrase used to be how Reagan said, what did Reagan say? The most terrifying words you'll ever hear is I'm from the government and I am here to help. Well, the post-conservative big establishment Republicans say, no, no, no. We're the government. We want to take over. How far we've gone? No, you could keep the $9,000, but instead we're going to do government handouts and we're going to have to increase taxes at some point to pay for it. I mean, I've seen a lot of estimations as to how much money extra on top of this is going to be going to the administration and distribution of the funds. But just know it's going to be more than $9,000. That's going to be the reality of it. Sad, but it's true. Calling, and it is, you're creating a new welfare class. I mean, you, that's exactly what it, and we are incentivizing dependence on government. I want you to realize that the people who are angry at me for pointing this out are not angry at the government that refuses to stop spending our tax dollars. They're not angry at the government for refusing to cut taxes. They're mad at me for pointing out that we have a do-nothing Congress that could have done something about it, but instead they're lazy and they think, gosh, I guess we better do something ahead of midterms. How about we pay everyone off like Biden did with free college tuition, but instead we're going to be giving cash in hand of taxpayer dollars direct from the U.S. Treasury to people, including illegal aliens, and we're going to have to expand it. How about we do that instead? They're mad at me for pointing this out. They're not mad at the government for putting this in this position. They're angry at me for pointing out that the government put us in this position. Oh, I've been getting it from all sides. There's a very prominent individual who decided to take his friendship and just go home because of it. Don't test me. This is ridiculous. I went through all of this with the Tea Party. Do you guys remember all of the, what we got when we were protesting TARP and Too Big to Fail? Oh my gosh, I thought I was going to be tarred and feathered. I got hate mail from establishment Republicans, just like I'm getting hate mail from establishment Republicans today. I have literally had people tell me, we have to do this to compete with the left. Guys, if you think that an independent voter is going to go to the ballot box and they're going to choose a socialist over a socialist, who do you think is going to win? The real socialist or the one who became socialist 5 seconds ago to try to pander for votes? How is this any different than paying people off for college tuition? Which, by the way, you could argue that that benefits families. So at what point are we drawing the line? And before anyone gets any weird ideas, I'll have you know, I was a stay-at-home mother. I homeschooled 2 kids up till 7th grade. We survived on 1 income. I didn't demand a subsidy. I didn't demand a handout. So I know the life quite well. We have a lot more on this because there is more. What about the qualifications? What about all of the other subsidies that are removed with the acceptance of this subsidy? And what about some of these other bad arguments that are out here? We're going to talk about all of that and more coming up as we move. Folks who help make the program possible, it's our friends at Preborn. Preborn doesn't take government money. Preborn actually goes out and saves lives. They save lives. That's what they do. And it's amazing that they're able to do all of what they do. They save so many lives a year. Sometimes what you think is a crisis turns out to be a miracle. They want me to share a story with you about a woman who was told that her pregnancy was impossible and her husband accepted it as reality. She received a positive pregnancy test and was suddenly confused, scared, and overwhelmed. What should have been a miracle felt like a crisis. 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When she saw her baby and heard the heartbeat, everything changed. Right now, another mother needs that moment and you can give it. $28 helps provide one life-saving ultrasound. 140 rescues 5 babies. Today, you can give at preborn.com/Dana. 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
2: It's his life mission to make bad decisions. It's time for Florida Man.
3: Well, it was a Labor Day weekend, y'all. So let's go check in on Florida Man. We got one Florida Man who spent his weekend mowing down mailboxes. All the way to his house. It was really easy to find. So Polk County Sheriff, a large pickup truck towing a trailer, ran over almost every residential mailbox on the way to the guy's house. Oh, and garbage bins. The driver left after the crash. The truck just was going down the road. The damaged trailer. Trailer kept gouging the pavement. And deputies followed the destruction all the way to 27-year-old Hector Alvarez's house, where he had gotten out and was taking a nap. And he went to jail because he had left a wake of destruction behind him. Oh, my word. Oh, my gosh. Which one do I want? Let's do the guy with no nose.
4: Oh, man.
3: A Florida man. He went viral because he has no nose. He was arrested for meth trafficking.
4: Oh.
3: Huh. 46 years old.
4: What?
3: 46 years old.
4: Uh-huh.
3: Yep. Serious drug and identification charges. This 46-year-old man who, Charles Pastore, and he faces, lots of charges. Trafficking, 14 to 28 grams of methamphetamine, possessing cocaine, possessing a forged driver's license and other ID, possessing drug paraphernalia, blah, blah, blah. There's a lot. You get the idea. That's not like no one blacked out his nose. That's his nose. And it's because he doesn't have one. I'm not going to speculate as to what caused it. I mean, yeah, because you guys will. I don't need to. You don't need me to speculate because you've already thought it. So there you go. So he's going back and I need a happy story after this. A Florida man finds and saves eight abandoned puppies at a gas station. Bless their buttons. And he saves all of them. It was just a quick gas stop. Florida man found eight puppies hanging around a dumpster. He didn't leave them behind. He brought them along with him. Brendan Leslie was driving to Mississippi. He stopped at a gas station. The sweet Florida man found all these puppies that were less than 2 months old. He said, I thought it was crazy that these eight puppies were at a dumpster at a gas station. He loves dogs, so he saved the puppies, took them to a vet in Tupelo, Mississippi. They got checkups and their shots, all healthy and happy. And he drove home to Cape Coral, Florida, and he's posted updates. He's allowing people to adopt them. Seven of the eight puppies found their forever home, and the eighth one is staying with him. So that's amazing. This guy deserves a medal. So, and he named it Elvis, the one who's staying with him. Of course he did. So I just want to say, Brendan Leslie, you are an outstanding American. God bless you. Coming up, because we have some things. It's a busy show today. You got the RNC that's starting this week, and then Ohio's a hot slap fight. We got Stevie Nates joining us, Clancy, Copycats, the whole nine yards. Stick with us.
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1: U.S. airstrikes on Iran. I'm Lisa Brady, Fox News. The strikes targeting Iranian oil tankers.
2: These are economic targets. This is not a beginning, I'm told, of a new phase that would involve ground troops or anything like that. This is part of the ongoing effort to squeeze Iran economically because the entire economy is based on crude oil exports.
1: Fox's Jennifer Griffin. This reportedly follows more attempted missile attacks on a U.S. Navy warship. President Trump repeating earlier today that Iran will never have a nuclear weapon. He'll be heading to Texas, where Republicans will hold their first ever midterm convention beginning tomorrow.
3: This is basically a massive get-out-the-vote effort.
1: Fox's Jackie Heinrich in Dallas.
3: So this is the first event of its kind. There's no formal business to nominate candidates or approve party agendas like in regular conventions. Instead, the Republicans are planning to spotlight legislative achievements like no tax on tips, overtime, Social Security, jobs creation, border enforcement, and also American energy dominance.
1: The president expected to headline both nights. Democrats sending a delegation to Dallas to counter the Republican messaging. House Minority Leader Hakeem Jeffries says Americans are drowning in what he calls the failed Republican economy. New Hampshire, the latest state with a socialist on the ballot in primaries today.
4: If anyone is asking for affordable housing and Medicare for all, they're calling it socialism. They're so afraid that the system that is profiting from our misery is going to be challenged.
1: Progressive Karishma Manzur, one of multiple Democrats running for retiring Senator Jeanne Shaheen's seat, along with Congressman Chris Pappas.
5: Pappas sometimes crosses the aisle. He voted for the Lake and Riley Act, and he has long supported aid to Israel. He has the backing of establishment Democrats, including former Vice President Kamala Harris, and liberals like Elizabeth Warren.
1: Fox's Molly Line. The Republican field also crowded, led by former U.S. Senators John Sununu and Scott Brown. 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
1: President Trump pays tribute to a 9/11 hero with the nation's highest civilian honor.
17: Known as the man in the red bandana, Wells Crowther is credited with saving 18 lives on 9/11 as he ran up and down a staircase helping survivors escape the South Tower.
18: But he willingly made all of these trips up and down, up and down, up and down, over and over again, saving life after life.
17: At a ceremony honoring first responders, President Trump posthumously awarded the Presidential Medal of Freedom to Crowther, a volunteer firefighter working in finance at the World Trade Center in 2001. He died when the tower collapsed. President Trump will mark the 25th anniversary of the terror attacks at the Pentagon on Friday. At the White House, Jared Halpern, Fox News.
1: A Smithsonian leader plans to step down at year's end after disagreements with the Trump administration over the content of exhibits. A White House report accusing some museum leaders of being radical activists. Lonnie Bunch, the Smithsonian Institution's secretary since 2019, says he'll leave the post with very mixed emotions. The Supreme Court's Chief Justice John Roberts, who serves as the Smithsonian chancellor, says Bunch pursued excellence in the telling of our nation's history. A college football eligibility feud escalates, with leaders of the Southeastern Conference now planning to meet Thursday to consider kicking LSU out of the league.
19: At issue is that ongoing dispute over whether players who spent time in the NFL should be allowed back on the college team. Today, the SEC filed an amended complaint in its ongoing lawsuit against LSU head football coach Lane Kiffin and school administrators as the conference seeks authority to expel LSU.
1: Fox's Jonathan Sarri. LSU is a founding member of the SEC in the 1930s. Down day for Wall Street after a long holiday weekend, the Dow dropping 628 points. I'm Lisa Brady, Fox News.
9: Appearing with me on my show Tuesday morning, Tri-State Fair and Rodeo Marketing and Public Relations Manager Lauren Fritzler shared the schedule of events for this year's fair, which begins the 18th. In addition to a 10th day, Fritzler says there's a first that we must not miss this year.
11: Well, something that is new this year, Fiesta de Charros on Sunday, September 20th. It is a tribute to Mexican vaquero heritage. This is something new this year, but definitely a reason to come out to the Tri-State Fair and Rodeo.
9: You can see the schedule, learn more about the fair at tristatefair.com. Texas ranks among the 10 most affordable states to raise a young child on a single income. According to a study released Tuesday by financial marketplace Smart Asset, a Texas household with two adults and one child needs roughly $73,000 a year if one parent stays home. Having both parents work pushes that required budget up to $85,000 since you factor in the cost of child care. For KGNC News, I'm Michael J. Stevens.
12: That's dumb. Whenever people get up there and say this stuff, I'm like, you're just repeating stupid stuff. That's like, it's like you're repeating bathroom, dive bar, wall graffiti. The main job of our government is to provide for the defense and national security of the American people. What do you want to cut it for? To spend some more money on illegal aliens that aren't contributing jack diddly feces to this, to anything right now, not even tax?
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12: Welcome back to the program, everybody. Dana Lash here with you. We've got it all right now. I feel like Stefan telling you about all the hot nightclubs in New York City right now. We've got everything. We've got Tucker Carlson not knowing why there are letters in algebra. We have big government spending. We also have Iran. And we have DJ Baby Bok Choy, who has knees like biscuits. Welcome. I'm kidding. Maybe on the DJ Baby Bok Choy. Welcome back to the program. Dana Lash, you top of this third hour. So I just want to, like, let me put this out, because we've been talking about this big government program of paying people $9,000 per child to raise their own child, right? This has failed horribly in Hungary when Viktor Orban tried it to boost the birth rate. It failed to the point where it dropped it back to a new low for the birth rate in Hungary. Additionally, it does absolutely nothing. This proposal, this draft that's circulating, it does absolutely nothing to address runaway government spending and high taxation, which are doing more to penalize families and prevent homeownerships and younger purchasers than anything else. There's no one's paying attention to that. But I had someone say, no, there's no increase in funding. It's incentivizing. No. First off, that's not the government's role. I'm going to come back to that in a moment. Explain this. There is a 400,000 plus person wait list. Illegal aliens are eligible and will take it per child. Again, this is per child. And it's already insolvent. So explain how you're going to add all these new beneficiaries with taxpayer money that isn't the government's to spend in the first place. What are you going to do? How are you going to make that work? How are you going to square that circle? You see, that's the point. That is the point. And that's the reality of it. And it's not theirs to give. I love that the big Republican establishment's argument is that, well, we're too lazy to do anything about the program, so we can't get rid of it. So we might as well actually use it. It's not yours to give. I'm going to tell you, I've talked about this once before, this amazing story about Davy Crockett and how one day he was in the House of Representatives and there was this bill that was being introduced, right? And it was a bill that was about appropriating money for the benefit of a widow of a distinguished naval officer. This guy was a naval officer, served his country, he had a widow, and this was to benefit her. And everybody was making these grand speeches, all of it. And then Davy Crockett got up, and he refused. He said, I'm not going to get into an argument to prove that Congress has no power to appropriate this money as an act of charity. Every member up on this floor knows it. He says we have the right as individuals to give as much of our own money as we please in charity, but members of Congress have no right to appropriate a dollar of public money. He said, sure, there have been many eloquent appeals that have been made on behalf of this effort, as though there is a debt due to the deceased. Crockett continued and said,

Mr. Speaker, the deceased lived long after the close of the war. He was in office to the day of his death, and I have never heard that the government was in arrears to him. And he said, there's no debt. And he said, I cannot vote for this bill. He goes, I will myself give 1 week's pay to the object, and if every member of Congress will do the same, it will amount to more than what the bill asks. He took his seat. The bill was put to passage, and it didn't pass unanimously as it was supposed to. And it received few votes and was lost. And Crockett was asked, well, why did you give that speech? Why did you say that you weren't going to support this? And he explained. He said that there was one time when we saw a fire in Georgetown. We went over there and we were helping everybody out. And the weather was cold. There were people suffering. And I felt something ought to be done for them. And Crockett explained the next morning a bill was introduced appropriating $20,000, which was a big allotment of money back then, for their relief. He said, we put aside all of their business and rushed it through. Crockett continued and said the next summer he began to think about the election. He concluded that he would take a scout amongst the boys of his district and he would go around and talk to everybody and kind of gauge how he was going to be received and if he should go for re-election. And he came across a farmer who was fixing a fence. And the farmer said, I know you, Colonel Crockett. I've seen you once before. I voted for you the last time that you were elected. And he goes, I suppose you're out electioneering now, but you better not waste your time or mine, the farmer told him. He goes, because I'm not voting for you again. Crockett was like, well, sir, why is that? He said, and he explained, and when he was recounting this story, he was begging the farmer was dismissing him like, get lost. And he was like, please, sir, tell me what I did. And the farmer goes, well, Colonel, it ain't hardly worthwhile to waste the time or words on it. He goes, it can't be mended. He goes, but you gave a vote last winter that showed that you did not have the capacity to understand the Constitution or you are wanting in the honesty and firmness to be guided by it. He said, you're not the man to represent me. He said that he violated the Constitution. And Crockett goes, well, what are you talking about? He goes, what vote did I give last winter that drew my support of the Constitution in question? And the farmer told him, he goes, Colonel, there ain't been no mistake. He goes, and the farmer made it clear. He's like, yeah, I know. I live in the backwoods. Mm-hmm. He goes, but there's no mistake. I know how math works and I know what the Constitution says. And he goes, my papers say that last winter you voted for a bill to appropriate $20,000 to people suffered in a fire in Georgetown. Is that true? Crockett was shook. He was like, well, I own up to it. Yes, you got me there. I did. He goes, but certainly nobody will complain that a great and rich country like ours should give such an insignificant sum to relieve the suffering of the men and of the women and children, right? With an overflowing treasury. I'm sure if you'd been there, you would have done just as I did. And the farmer goes, it's not the amount, Colonel. It's the principle. In the first place, the government ought to have in the treasury no more than enough for its legitimate purposes. He said, but that has nothing to do with the question. The power of collecting that money and dispersing it at pleasure is the most dangerous power that can be entrusted to man, especially under our system of collecting revenue by tariff. Reaches every man in the country, no matter how poor he is. And he continues. He said, while you are contributing to relieve one, you are drawing it from thousands who are even worse off than he. If you had the right to give anything, the amount was simply a matter of discretion with you, and you had as much right to give 20,000 or 20 million is 20,000. And if you have the right to give one, you have the right to give to all. And the Constitution neither defines the charity nor stipulates the amount. And he was going on about his discretion. He goes, no, Colonel, Congress has no right to give to charity. Individual members can do it. But you have no right to touch a dollar of public money for that purpose. And he went on and he goes, I know how many people are in Congress. I know if y'all had written a check, it would have been more. Of your own will, not stealing from the taxpayer. He goes, there are enough wealthy men in and around Washington who could have given $20,000 without depriving themselves of one luxury in life. He was livid. And the farmer said that what he said was usurpation and a violation of the Constitution. And he told Colonel Crockett he violated the Constitution. And Crockett said, I understand, and you are correct. And he goes, look, he said, I would have

0: I'll put my head into the fire before I give another vote like that again. And if you forgive me and vote for me, I shall never vote for another unconstitutional law. I wish I may be shot, is what he said, verbatim. And the farmer said, long story short, yeah, well, time will tell. He didn't promise him. He just said, time will tell. And Horatio Bunce was that farmer's name, by the way. And so that's why Crockett went and told what he said, to members of Congress. And he's right. It's not governments to give. And that's what the farmer said. He said, sir, you took money that wasn't yours to give. And that's what this comes down to. If you want to help families, here's how you help families. You don't saddle them with more debt. If you want to help families, government needs to stop the spending. That sounds like a vague thing. It sounds like something that's far beyond the reach of wherever you are in these United States, but I assure you it's a very real thing. Government spends oodles of money on stupid stuff every single day. We give it away entitlements to illegal aliens and everything else. We give more money to illegal aliens than we're doing to take care of our veterans. And now we're going to be paying illegal alien people to pop out baby after baby after baby because I guarantee you, since they are absolutely by law eligible for federal child subsidies, they will be getting this hand over fist. That's the big thing. There's no excluding them from this at all. The other thing is that for the people who sit here and these are the same people that will go on about Medicare and Social Security, which Social Security is people's own money, by the way. I don't even know why that's ever been included in this because that's more money that's taken from you. But government benefits are virtuous, apparently, when it's for what certain people want. Medicare becomes reckless spending. Medicaid becomes reckless spending. You had seniors that paid in these systems for decades. Right now, you have your money taken out of your paychecks for it. So that Congress blows the money, you get less, but we can give free handouts to other people. This isn't just insane. As Kay notes, every subsidy creates a dependency. And that's what this is. And I'm going to tell you what I really think is happening here. First off, this is a way for, this is the post-conservative, big establishment Republican government. This is what they want to do to buy votes ahead of midterms because Republicans are nervous. And they're particularly nervous about their support amongst women. I just think, by the way, that it's ironic that we're talking about paying women to stay home with their kids right after the Lindsey Clancy thing, but that's a whole other bag of bones. That said, the fact that I think that this was a really dumb move from the establishment to throw this out before midterms and to hide the fact that illegal aliens draw from it. And here's the other thing. You can say that it's money already allocated, but that doesn't mean you have to spend it. You could give it back to the taxpayer in the form of a refund, but no one in D.C. is entertaining that. So instead, they're going to hand it over. Probably it's going to go more to illegal aliens than it will to anybody else because that's how it's gone in all of these entitlement things. So that's the first and foremost. The other thing is that there are over 400,000 people already on the wait list. It's already insolvent, and we're going to be adding new beneficiaries to this. You tell me how that works mathematically. How does that work mathematically? Maybe it's Tucker Carlson math. Can you play that soundbite for me? Sorry, can we play that? Yeah, maybe it's Tucker Carlson math. Go ahead.
1: Why does algebra put letters into numbers?
2: I think just to f*** with you.
1: So you deal with math in your job every day. You've already, I think, demonstrated your grasp of math is high.
2: Very. I mean, functional math.
1: Yeah, yeah, for sure. Yeah. Well, if you can build a wood-fired kiln,
2: yeah,
1: you understand math. So, but what you didn't add letters to numbers in the process of doing
2: that. That's the weirdest thing. Nowhere did I find any letters in my math to calculate the size and structural integrity of a catenary arch. Isn't that weird? Oh, that was weird. Because every math teacher was always like, you need to know some algebra. I've yet to encounter a single person in my life that uses algebra.
1: Actually.
2: Have you?
1: So, like, but you would know. Yeah, but, I mean, I live in a fake world.
2: Well, that's why you use fake math with letters. Congratulations.

0: To everybody out there in the Matrix, good job. You're good little goy slaves.
1: You're good little goy slaves, he said, because apparently math is Jewish. It's just Tucker math that people are using here. We got more on the way as we roll into headlines. Our partners that help bring you the program is the folks that are over. Who do we have? This is Alliance Defending Freedom, correct?
2: No.
1: No, wait. Who we got?
2: Super Beats.
1: Oh, wait. That's right. Super Beats. I just lost my thing. 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
7: And now, all of the news you would probably miss. 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
8: Okay, so now a second festival goer. Burning Man's still happening. Some people still out in the desert. Them desert hippies. Third Burning Man festival goer has died. Another third person has died en route to a Reno hospital from the festival. What happened? We heard that they were all getting older. I'm just saying. That was a story, actually. They usually have one death a year at the festival, so they had two so far, and then they have their third death. They said it was a 60-year-old who was found. No cause of death. He was found dead. Nothing was disclosed. So you don't know if it was something that somebody had a medical emergency last week, and that it was a guy in his mid-50s. So I just think that, you know, make sure you're in good health when you go out there, because you're out in the desert and it's like pretty remote. Just saying. A Cheyenne man faces a felony because he slashed 52 tires at a low income apartment complex. It's just temporary insanity. So forget what he did. That is horrible. So now he's going to face felony. You know, these people are going to have to pay out of pocket to get their stuff taken care of, because this guy's not going to do it. He just went, slashed 52 different tires on 22 different vehicles. Everybody was parked in front of their homes, low-income apartment complex. That's infuriating. And then the guy, his name is German Jimenez. He blurted out that he lost his mind and was on medication. So therefore he should. It's a Clancy defense. I was just temporarily crazy. Just look the other way. We have a lot more on the way. Stephen Yates is going to be joining us. Sometimes what we think is a crisis turns out to be a miracle. Listen to Alba's story as a reminder of what happens when a scared, overwhelmed mom gets the support that she needs during a crisis. Doctors told Alba that pregnancy was impossible, and her husband had a diagnosis that confirmed it. 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She saw that positive pregnancy test, and she felt confused and afraid. This baby, she hadn't planned for it. She accepted pregnancy was impossible. Then Alba walked into a preborn network clinic. She was met with compassion, a free ultrasound, and when she saw her baby and heard that tiny heartbeat, fear gave way to hope. Alba chose life. And today, baby Laura is healthy and thriving, and a reminder that God is writing the story. Impossible does not get the final word. 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Just $28 helps provide one life-saving ultrasound. $140 helps rescue five babies. 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
13: It's a pretty laid-back day across the High Plains as we sit back and kind of wait for the weather pattern to change. Looks like it's going to start doing that pretty soon, with not as hot on the temperature outlook and a little bit of rain chances. Today, we're running in the mid-90s. We'll watch a few scattered storms kind of drift into the northwest up around Dalhart, Boise City, and then we'll cool off tonight down about 70 degrees. Tomorrow, we'll look for a high of 96. We'll kick rain chances up to 40%. We may stay in the 80s.

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1: Welcome back to the program. It's fun when you push the button all the way. That's very important in radio. Dana Lash with you. We're at the bottom of this third hour. It's kind of a crazy week. You come in off of an extended Labor Day weekend, and you got the RNC, and then, I don't know, everybody in Canada, Denmark, Finland, France, Iceland, Ireland, Norway, Poland, Portugal, Spain, and Sweden have decided to go absolutely bonkers. So I guess they're all sniffing the same crack rock. I don't know what's happening. We're going to dive into that as well as the latest with China and Venezuela. After all of our good work down in Venezuela, now we got China trying to weasel in because China needs energy. China needs oil. Iran gives China oil. Iran not doing so good anymore right now. So we're going to talk about all of this with our very good friend, Mr. Stephen Yates, who you know is very generous with his time. He appears regularly on this program so that we can pick his brain and be wowed by everything he knows. I still swear that he like runs a lot more than he tells us. At Steve Yates on X and his brand new podcast, Nation States with Yates. And he's also a senior research fellow at the Heritage Foundation. He joins us now via video from his war room. It's very good to see you, my friend. So, you know, we're coming off this extended weekend. Things aren't already volatile enough. And then we have, I don't know how you put it, this mess of foreign ministers from all of these other countries and Ed Miliband over from the UK that decide they're going to release a joint statement on the two-state solution. And of all the times, why now? Why is this happening right now, first off? We'll start there.
2: Well, Dana, I wish there was an easy answer or a polite answer for it, but I think it's sort of as the senator from Louisiana likes to say, life is hard and it's harder when you're stupid. These people are, they're under huge pressure because of unmitigated migration policies that have changed the demographics of their country, put the security situation of their average citizens at risk. And so their grand solution to it is let's have a giant virtue signal over a situation in Gaza, and to kind of kick the teeth of Israel, which is one of the larger investors in their country, and then sort of give a pass to the big trade partner that they dare not talk about because in the hearts, they're really just little people with big mouths and no military and no influence. And so they get together and they have these joint statements. It's offensive and weird. It's all the more weird on the week of the anniversary of 9/11 when, you know, theocratic extremism is still alive and well and we're having to deal with it and are conspicuously avoiding Iran and doing anything meaningful on that front.
1: Well, and the stuff that they're saying here, and I was reading this joint foreign minister statement on the two-state solution, and you're right the week going into 9/11, all of this stuff that they're saying is irrelevant because the other party that's involved in this two-party dispute, that ultimately it's Iran, but, you know, for right now, all intents and purposes, Hamas, they are not interested in a two-state solution, and they are going to be the governing entity should elections ever be held again by the Palestinian Authority. They'll take over. Fatah's out. Everybody else is out. Hamas's popularity everywhere has increased, exploded in Gaza, exploded in Judea and Samaria. So I don't even know why they felt it necessary to issue this statement. So they do this, but they don't want to do anything to Hamas. They won't say anything to Hamas. They won't say anything to Iran. They won't say anything to Qatar, which shields and helps fight and is like the economic conduit between Iran and these entities. They won't say anything to them either.
2: Nope, they won't. In fact, they let a lot of these people live in their own countries. And so it's really the decline of Western civilization. And I think it's also the decline of common sense. Really, I mean, I have a few pet rocks that make me blinded to some of the debates that they have. But when anytime someone talks about a two-state solution, I'd say, okay, so you obviously advocate for independence for Taiwan. And so let's talk about what you're doing about that. Oh, you're against settlement goods, but you're okay with slave labor in Xinjiang by the Uyghurs making the clothing that is for the name brands you like to trot around in. So I just am fed up with the lack of seriousness about it. And then when they get serious about something like this, all it does is make a hard situation harder for the grown-ups that are really working for it while the kids go around and eat their dessert at the small table.
1: Yeah. And these are, I mean, which I love. That is a great point, actually. Oh, two-state solution. But what about Taiwan? They will never extend that same courtesy. We're talking with our good friend Stephen Yates at Steve Yates, who's joining us on video. I wanted to ask this as well. So Canada, because we've got issues. I wouldn't say we don't have issues with Canada. We have issues currently with America's Hats leadership, right? Canada's leadership. We have very big issues with Mark Carney and some of these other progressives that are running Canada. So now they are, and they made a big deal about announcing that they have, so everyone can see, resumed military talks with China. And then China's defense ministry announced it. Canada and China. How are we to deal with this, do you think?
2: Well, unfortunately for the good people of Canada, and there are some, especially in the prairie provinces, they sure feel like Americans. I feel very, very bad for them because they sit on top of great natural resources. They grow things, they manufacture things, they mine things. They actually take care of the rest of Canada. The sad part is when Canada is talking about having a military-to-military dialogue with China, what military? The Texas National Guard has a bigger military than Canada does. And so it's one thing if they want to wax philosophic about these things and they had the wherewithal to pull it off. But this is, as they say, all hat and no cattle. And that's a dangerous game to play. Not the least of which also to ignore, where are you going to sell things? China doesn't buy a lot from other people. They sell, and they sell at lower than market prices to take you out of business. So, you know, where's this good deal, Mr. Carney? But you're right. I mean, the beef isn't really with Canadians. I have an episode this week where we talk about, are we ready to invade Canada? Because some lunatic reporter asked that question of our Pacific commander. And of course, we're not about to invade him. But who needs to invade him if they're giving up and allowing themselves to be infiltrated from the inside?
1: That's a great question. I mean, they're kind of doing, they're committing seppuku. They're doing it themselves. Now, of course, with this, China and Canada now, we have China saying interference in its cooperation with Venezuela is unacceptable. So as everyone, I was actually shocked. And you're going to think, oh gosh, Dana, you're so naive. But back when everything with Iran first started kicking off, I knew that China got an inordinate amount of crude from Iran. I understood that. I knew it was probably the majority, but like pretty much all of it, I wasn't prepared to see just how big the percentage was, which now makes the whole Venezuela, now it makes it perfectly understandable. You start to see the pieces when you keep stepping back from it. It's like Usual Suspects at the very end. The guy's looking around and he's looking at the, you know, Kobayashi and the names of all these products. And he sees that the guy just made a whole story. I feel very similar when you take a step back and see this. China's relationship or the breakdown of it with Venezuela after the United States' actions was incredibly important. It was all about obviously blunting China. But is Venezuela at this point open to working with them or trying to make up the shortfall that they're losing from the Middle East? And then again, what is within our rights as a nation? What is within our right to do anything about it? Because it is a national security issue, at least in my opinion.
2: Well, it sure is. And we have, as President Trump would say, a lot of the cards. And I think that Secretaries Rubio and Bessent are pretty hot on this brief to make sure that things are going to the right places. And Secretary Rubio is adamant, I think, in today's news cycle about making clear that there's some spinners out there that want to say, oh, America is taking these things away from the Venezuelan people. The Venezuelan people haven't been able to benefit from their energy wealth for most of their time of tyranny because that was taken and given away to the likes of China, Russia, Iran, others, and they also were not giving it to the people of Venezuela. And so this cooperation with the United States, yes, some of this oil will make America even more independent and it will help fuel things that can benefit other people, but it also is going to, the proceeds will help the Venezuelan people in a way they haven't felt in a generation. So that's kind of the model. China, this is, I think, a warning for where the landing point with Ukraine might be one day. because, of course, China is a part of the Russian war machine. And as soon as that conflict is over, they will look to take advantage of post-war Ukraine because of resources. Mm-hmm. And so they look at taking advantage of post-Maduro Venezuela, too, to try to hook back up to get some of that black gold going their way.
1: Yeah, that makes sense. And I was looking at Scott Bessent was saying that right now Iran maybe has 30 million barrels of oil left for China. So what's China going to do when that spigot is out?
2: Well, they are feeling more pressure than they let on and that any of our experts can really assess, just like Iran is feeling more pressure than they let on. And it's why this condominium of Russia, China, Iran, North Korea, there's more to it than people want to admit. And the way they behave is more similar. They're big talkers. They have some things they can do to hurt people, but they're not as good at taking care of the problems of their people as people want to give them credit for. And that's where they are. It's a big talk at this point. But they're feeling economic pain. They're feeling energy pain because of what we've been doing to try to right the flow of energy markets around the world.
1: For those who are unfamiliar, and this will be our last topic here, and we always appreciate your time. Mr. Yates also worked in not one but two presidential administrations. And you were, from what I understand, you were working in D.C. also during 9/11, which we're observing. I don't like to say anniversary, but the observation for that is coming at the end of the week. And it's just very odd to see what's happening in Manhattan because, you know, back in 2001, if you were to ask me a week after 9/11, if I could foresee, you know, the mayoral office being occupied by someone who entertains literal actual terrorists in Gracie Mansion, says the stuff that he says, seems to want to go to war with 9/11 families ahead of the memorial. Really stunning to me. This many years on, I kind of wanted to get your thoughts on the lay of the land and where are we? And has it really been only two decades? Because Islamism is spreading in the United States. The Red Green Alliance, Islamism, Texas, elsewhere. What are your thoughts as we approach this 26 years on now?
2: Well, thank you, Dana. This is something that matters a great deal to me. I was in the White House before, during, and after 9/11. I was in the West Wing trying to prepare the vice president to go up to Capitol Hill to receive the prime minister of Australia, who was going to give a joint address to the Congress that day. And I was evacuated out. I'll try to be quick, but basically there are a few brief lessons that stick with me. One is there's this what I call a fry zone and a no-fry zone. I had an elite badge. I had an elite title. I had a pin that said I could be an arm's length of the president. But I was told to get out and walk home that day. And that's where I learned that there's only a very few people that are truly essential for the continuity of our government. They go into the no-fry zone. And the rest of us, we walk home. And I think that was an important part of humility for all those yahoos complaining about a plane that they had to get on to go home from Europe one day this last few months, that most of us are in that fry zone and only very, very few are truly essential to the continuity of our government. The second one is on the morning of September 12th, I went at 6 a.m. I had my intelligence briefing, and I would usually sort of fuel up with sugar down at the Greasy Spoon in the basement of the executive office building. And that day, there was a line waiting to go in, which never happened at that hour. And it was because the President of the United States was standing there at the entrance. And one by one, this building is full of a couple thousand people who are not known to the wider public, who don't work on high policy all the time. It's a mix. And the president, one by one, hugged, prayed, spoke with each of those staff members for a good period of time. You could see his bloodshot eyes. You could see the weight of the world on his shoulders. And I just came away from that realizing how blessed we were as a country, period, even in our worst times. And how blessed we were to have a leader at that moment. And whatever I might have disagreed with George W. Bush on policy after that, in that moment, I will forever recognize someone who saw he could not carry that weight alone. He could only lead this nation out of this dark moment by standing on the shoulders of all those. He was getting energy from our prayers and our work so that he could do what no one else was charged to do. And I just thought that was a fundamental lesson of leadership that I never really hear anybody talk about from that time or about him that I'll never forget for having witnessed it. And the last part is just tell people, I may not look old, but I was around then, and don't outsource memory. If you were alive that day, we've got a generation of people who don't know or feel what that was. And it's our oral histories that are a true testament of that time. That's the only thing that will remind people that we're facing theocratic violence coming to our shores then. We could now if we don't do things right. That doesn't go away. We have to be vigilant, but it really comes back to appreciate the country we have, pray, and be leaders that recognize that you are standing on the shoulders of others to do anything great.
1: Amen to that. Amen to that. I so appreciate you sharing. And I think you're right because, you know, my kids, they weren't alive. Well, one was an infant little baby, 3 months old. So they don't know what that felt like. They don't have any, there's no touch point for them. It's us. And so that's incredibly important. Stephen Yates, always a pleasure, my friend. God bless you. Appreciate all you do. It's so good to see you.
2: Thanks very much, Dana. Take good care.
1: We have more to come, folks, as we wrap up this third hour of the program. And we can't do it without we're capitalists. 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
5: The midterms are almost here, and Republicans could be in deep trouble. Polls show Democrats leading in key races. Tonight, Rob Finnerty on Newsmax reveals the growing threat from the DSA and the radical left. With less than 60 days to go, Finnerty says it's time for the GOP to hit the panic button. The House may go, and control of the Senate is up for grabs. Gas prices, mortgage rates, health care, and out-of-control national debt. Americans are angry, and the progressive left wants total control of Congress. Tallarico, El Sayed, AOC, Bernie Sanders. Finnerty reveals President Trump's secret plan to fight back and what you can do to help him. Don't miss Finnerty tonight at 8 p.m. Eastern on Newsmax. 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
1: Welcome back to the program. Now, the RNC is this week, so we'll be covering some of those issues. We're going to have an ongoing discussion about this whole big government pitch with subsidies, the $9,000 subsidy. And I'm working on a draft that's going to be going up at Substack here shortly. But before I steal all of Kane's time today in stupidity.
2: All right. It's the
1: Let's keep the cool 30.
2: The Democratic gubernatorial candidate in Ohio. Her name's Amy Acton.
1: Oh, we're talking about that tomorrow. For
2: I mean, the last few times she spoke publicly, she's been drunk as a skunk. Here's just play it one. Play it.
3: Great.
2: Oh, my God.
3: 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It is so good to see you all.
2: All right. Well, anyway, what you also may have seen over the weekend is a story that she was, quote unquote, attacked, which she wasn't at all. It's just cover for the fact that she's so drunk.
1: Yeah, we're going to talk about that more tomorrow. In the meantime, folks, have a great night. I will be back behind the mic with you tomorrow. God bless. 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
8: Iranian tankers in the crosshairs. I'm Lee Silicera, Fox News. Fox's Jennifer Griffin in Washington.
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0: Rangers kick off a six-game road trip tonight with the first of three against the Mariners in Seattle. Hi there, everyone. I'm Matt Hicks, inviting you to join Eric Nadel, Jared Sandler, and me. Our coverage of tonight's action begins at 8 o'clock on the Rangers Radio Network.
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10: Well, summertime still lingering in the forecast. We're back in the mid-90s today. At least we're not hitting triple numbers, but good and warm. Slight chance of storms in the northwest, kind of up around Dalhart, Boise City, Clayton area. We'll clear tonight, drop down to 70. I think tomorrow we'll keep the high in the mid-90s. We're going to kick rain chances up about 40 to 50% tomorrow, looking better. And hopefully by Thursday, we may stay in the 80s. With your first alert forecast from News Channel 10, I'm Doppler Dave.
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13: Hey, welcome back to the Lars Larson Show. It's a pleasure to be with you. I'm glad to get to your phone calls and emails. You know, Zohran Mamdani, the communist mayor of New York City, he keeps doing things that seem almost calculated just to make real Americans mad. For example, he is now getting a lot of backlash because he was signing something and he gave a ceremonial pen from a 9/11 remembrance ceremony to the chief counsel, Ramzi Qasem, who had once represented a convicted Al-Qaeda member whose brother-in-law hijacked the plane that struck the Pentagon. Qasem, or Qasem, whichever way you want to pronounce it, but it looks like Qasem if it's an Arab name, previously represented Ahmed al-Darbi, who pleaded guilty to war crimes charges tied to Al-Qaeda plots against commercial ships. And his sister was married to Khalid.

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5: 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Coming up on the Wednesday edition of Newsday Amarillo, I will be here with the latest local news, sports, weather, and a traffic check every hour. 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
1: Hey, welcome back to the Lars Larson Show. It's a pleasure to be with you on a Tuesday after Labor Day weekend, and I hope you all had a wonderful and happy Labor Day and celebrated all the wonderful things about work, including not being part of a labor union. But with that in mind, Martha Jenkins joins me now, president of the National Federation of Republican Women, who's also on the ground at the GOP midterm convention this week. Martha, thanks for joining us tonight.

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4: It's a pretty laid-back day across the High Plains as we sit back and kind of wait for the weather pattern to change. Looks like it's going to start doing that pretty soon, with not as hot on the temperature outlook and a little bit of rain chances. Today, we're running in the mid-90s. We'll watch a few scattered storms kind of drift into the northwest up around Dalhart, Boise City, and then we'll cool off tonight down about 70 degrees. Tomorrow, we'll look for a high of 96. We'll kick rain chances up to 40%. We may stay in the 80s on Thursday. From News Channel 10, I'm Doppler Day.
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1: Hey, welcome back to the Lars Larson Show. It's a pleasure to be with you on a Tuesday after Labor Day weekend. Boy, the jurors from the Lindsey Clancy case, they're now being questioned. They're apparently happy to talk to reporters about their experience. Consider this. Female Lindsey Clancy jurors who practically gush over the defense attorney, Kevin Reddington. They called him funny and entertaining, and they said his compassion toward Lindsey was amazing. The prosecution, as one guy summed it up, had zero chance with these women. But consider this. They also talked about how they were excited. Now, let me tell you why I've got a problem with that. You're sitting on a jury, and you're considering one of the most horrific stories that you could ever imagine hearing, and that is that a woman strangled her three young children, killed them, and the evidence was it took an average of 3 minutes with each one of the three children to strangle them to death. Now, the jury then decides, these female jurors mostly, 11 of them, there were nine women, there were three men, one was

0: the holdout who said, I'm not going to vote for acquittal. And I think the jury got something wrong in that regard as well. But let me say this. So these women said they were excited about being able to vote for the acquittal of Lindsey Clancy. Now, I could imagine on a jury, if you looked at this case and said these three children are dead, there is no debate that the woman who caused them to be dead is their mother. That's baked in the cake. But then if you said to yourself, I'm sitting on the jury, I've had the instructions from the judge, and when I look at the law and what the facts are that we heard the evidence about, the testimony of weeks and weeks of testimony, we must acquit this woman. That's what the law requires. I could understand saying, this is the duty we have to carry out. What I couldn't understand was saying, and I'm excited about it. They said that we're so excited that we could acquit this woman. You're excited? You might feel duty-bound to acquit her if that's the way the law read. Instead, and consider this, one of the interviews that the Lindsey Clancy jurors gave, they were packed with teachers and nurses who said the man who was holding out and said, I'm not going to vote for acquittal, was very arrogant and completely disregarded their expertise. They said he had the hardest time getting off the fact that Lindsey viciously killed her children. Well, wasn't that the central fact of the entire case? The woman killed her children. The only question then is, was she able to be excused from criminal liability for what she did based on her mental status with postpartum depression and postpartum psychosis? And yet they're complaining, saying, this guy's arrogant, and they disregarded our expertise. I've got to check with some of my friends who are prosecutors about whether or not, if you're on a jury and you have some special expertise, are you in effect allowed to testify to the rest of the jury about your technical expertise, or are you supposed to hear only from the witnesses who are actually in court and heard by the jury, heard by the judge, heard by both defense and prosecution counsel? So, in any case, this man held the line, and he said, I'm not going to vote for acquittal. And that's where their conclusions about his reasonable doubt. Here's the thing. A jury has to vote 12 to nothing to acquit or 12 to nothing to convict. Those are the two choices. Well, 11 of the jury members said they were ready to acquit her. The 12th one was not. And they said, well, reasonable doubt should have given him that. No, reasonable doubt would say, I am not convinced that she is guilty. So he wasn't going to vote for guilty. But it's up to him to decide whether or not it's appropriate to vote for acquittal. The rest of the jury wanted to acquit Lindsey Clancy, and they were excited about it. That's what they're telling interviewers now. So at the end of that, should you say this guy was wrong to hold out? No, I think that guy was absolutely right. If he was not convinced that she should be acquitted of the charges, then holding the line and saying, I will not vote for acquittal, is exactly the right thing to do. But the rest of this jury, boy, are they angry at him. They were just convinced that they knew better than he did, and they are happy to tell you that they knew better than he did. Glad to have you with me, and always glad to take your calls. If you want to join the best conversation in talk journalism, it's here every day at 866-HEY-LARS. That's 866-439-5277. Send your emails to talk@LarsLarson.com. Our question of the day, should New York City's Mayor Zohran Mamdani show his face at the 9/11 memorial on Friday? John Middleton writes in, Lars, it makes me sick that Mamdani may show up at the memorial, the 25th memorial for 9/11. Just unthinkable to potentially have him there, giving the rest of us the finger by even showing his face at sacred ground that claimed almost 3,000 lives. Add me to the camp that says stay away from our sacred memorial to Mr. Mamdani. And then consider this. Should Mamdani be using taxpayer money to fund his City Hall political agenda? New York City Mayor Zohran Mamdani is giving special access to a network of almost 200 social media influencers who take City Hall talking points and videos and promote municipal programs online to the residents of the Big Apple. The report by the Columbia Journalism Review highlights that the online personalities get their talking points through an encrypted Signal group text called New York City Creators Announcements. Signal offers disappearing message features that can automatically delete the messages after a set period of time if that's enabled. So in other words, Zohran Mamdani is going to pay these influencers anywhere from $5,000 to $20,000 per campaign and then tell them what to say to influence the point of view of people who live in New York City. Glad to be with you. Always glad to take your calls. I want to give you a little advisory. Everybody talks about those GLP-1s, you know, the weight loss injections, because the results, they are dramatic. And I'll admit that. GLP-1s produce dramatic results. I don't like the side effects, so I've never used the GLP-1s. They work by lowering your blood sugar and cutting your appetite. But what if you want to lose weight, but you're not interested in painful weekly injections, especially when you hear about some of the intense side effects? 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The results are remarkable. The studied ingredients in Lean have been shown to lower your blood sugar. They burn up fat by converting that fat to energy, and they curb your appetite and your cravings. 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Coming up in a moment, a new tick-borne virus has emerged in China with no specific antiviral treatment. After COVID, are we ready for the next outbreak from the Chinese communists? We'll talk about that coming up next. 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
21: 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A Florida man busted for smashing up an Arby's after getting out of prison for killing a swan.
22: Man, you get too much horsey sauce in you, and that's what happened.
21: Canadian Prime Minister says he wants Trump to stop hurting his feelings.
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